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1: Hi, this is Ben Lowell, and this is Back to the Bible Canada with Dr. John Neufeld. Well, today we're concluding our series, Amazing Promises to Dysfunctional People, with a message entitled, The Broad Mercy of God. So let's turn in our Bibles to Genesis 36, verse 1 to 42, as we join Dr. Neufeld now.
2: Now, if you've cheated and looked ahead, and you've read all of Genesis 36, you might have wondered how in the world we might say something meaningful about this chapter. You know, it's a chapter that serves as a genealogy of the descendants of Esau. So the chapter is full of names we don't recognize, and in truth, the chapter is full of names that never come up again in the rest of Scripture. And furthermore, what does the chapter really have to do with our own spiritual lives or our own understanding of God? Would it matter a lot if we'd never heard the names in this chapter, names like Lotan, Shobal, Zibeon, Anna, Dishon, Atzer, and Dishan? And yet all those names are there. Now, if you're like me, and I suspect most of my hearers are in this regard, reading through the names presented in this chapter tend to make the eyes glaze over. I mean, you might be forgiven if you simply skipped over chapter 36 and then moved right on to chapter 37, where a new section in Genesis opens up with the story of Joseph. And yet here it is, Genesis 36. You know, it's surprisingly one of the longest chapters in the book of Genesis. And why? And what's more, let me impress 2 Timothy 3:16 onto my listener. All Scripture is breathed out by God and profitable for teaching, for reproof, for correction, and for training in righteousness. Now, if you believe that, well, this has got to be a profitable chapter. So there's a reason why this chapter is included in your Bible. You might learn something about your relationship with God from this chapter, but you're really going to have to dig to get it. Okay, but that's all right. Now, allow me a little spoiler alert. We will learn two important lessons from Genesis 36. And the first lesson, well, that will be the lesson of what should become of us should we reject the grace of God. So important here. The second lesson will also be surprising. It will be this. God in Jesus has found a way to break the curse that keeps nations from the grace of God. So stick with me. There are vital lessons to be learned. But before we go there, let's dive right in. Genesis 36 verse 1 says, "These are the generations of Esau," that is Edom. Now the phrase, "these are the generations," well, that's a phrase we see quite often in Genesis. Genesis 2:4 says, "These are the generations of the heavens and the earth." Chapter 6 verse 9 says, "These are the generations of Noah." 10 verse 1 says, "These are the generations of the sons of Noah." 11:27, "These are the generations of Terah," who, by the way, is the father of Abraham. And 25 verse 12 says, "These are the generations of Ishmael." And then 25:19, "These are the generations of Isaac." So I hope you see that those words are a signal

marking God's unique new dealings with a group of people and furthering God's eternal purposes. So whenever we read, these are the generations, well, we should perk up and we should say, oh, this now is a new section in the book, and God is declaring how he's going to bring salvation into the world. Now, I'm not going to read all of Genesis 36, but if we did, and if we read it carefully, we would notice that the chapter is divided into two halves, even though the two halves are of unequal length. The first half is verses 1 to 8, and the second goes from verse 9 all the way to 42. The first half is a one-generation genealogy of Esau, and it represents his life while he was living in Canaan, and that's very important. The second half actually represents the information from the first half, but it moves the genealogical record of Esau now not in Canaan, but in Seir, the land he conquers. The second section can be divided into five major subsections, and these subsections focus on the early historical development of Edom as a nation. Now, I'm not going to go into detail, as I've said, although it's tempting to do so, but I want you to notice something that's actually surprising. Bruce Waltke, in his excellent commentary on Genesis, points out that Moses put the list together in such a way as to show that Esau had 12 grandsons making 12 tribes. So for Waltke, the 12 tribes of Esau or of Edom and their conquest of the Horite territory, well, that's a parallel account to the 12 tribes of Israel and their conquest of Canaan. And so even as Israel has its unique story from God, so also Edom has its unique story. That's what Moses wants us to see here. Now, before I move on, and it may seem that I'm going to get way off point right now, but I want to point out a verse that has resulted in some controversy. It's found near the end of our chapter. It's in verse 31. That passage says, "These are the kings who reigned in the land of Edom before any king reigned over the Israelites." That is, long before Israel had a king, the Edomites had developed as a nation far more quickly than Israel, and they had had numerous kings. So why is that a controversial verse? Well, as has been said, if Moses wrote the book of Genesis, how could we talk about a time before any king reigned in Israel, given that at the time of Moses, there had been no king in Israel? And so at least for liberal scholars, this is proof positive that the Old Testament is a book that was constantly being edited. The argument goes like this, that sometime after the time of David, editors went through the book of Genesis and they made changes. They corrected the language. They brought things up to date. So at least so the argument goes, they may have done this multiple times in history. Now, if that's true, well, we'd be hard-pressed to say that the Bible was given through the mouth of the prophets. Instead, it would look like the Bible was given through the mouths of countless editors and correctors of the text. So I hope you can see that would present us with a problem. Then the Bible is not the word of the prophets who spoke for God. Instead, it's the work of editing committees in some back room somewhere, frequently changing the text. And that would mean that we don't actually know what happened in real history. We only know what the editors wanted us to think. Now, is that true? And if not, still, how can Moses say this all happened before Israel had a king? But a little reflection would tell us that Moses would have written exactly that. Look forward in the writings of Moses to the book of Deuteronomy, chapter 17, 14 to 15. It says, "When you come to the land that the Lord your God is giving you, and you possess it and dwell in it, and then say, 'I will set a king over me like the nations that are around me,' you may indeed set a king over you whom the Lord your God will choose. One from among your brothers you shall set as a king over you. You may not put a foreigner over you who is not your brother." That's to say, look, Moses himself made provisions for a king to be chosen in the future. And then look forward in the same chapter to verses 18 and 19. There Moses writes, "And when he sits on the throne of his kingdom, he shall write for himself a copy of this law approved by the Levitical priests, and it shall be with him, and he shall read it all the days of his life, that he may learn to fear the Lord his God by keeping all the words of this law and these statutes and doing them." So I hope you see that Moses anticipated the day when Israel would have a king. And so it's no surprise to us then that when he writes Genesis,

0: can speak of a day when Israel had no king, given that he knew by revelation that that day would arrive. And so it's not surprising to me to read Moses say this was before Israel had a king. We don't have to invent theories about, you know, non-existent editors who later changed the text. And if you allow me to digress even further, it is so important when we read the Bible to resist the vain theories of liberal theologians who would make the Bible into a heavily redacted and edited book. All the archaeological finds of biblical manuscripts tell us that we can rely on the text that's before us. In the case of Isaiah, for instance, we find that Isaiah was not edited. We have every reason for believing that the Bible is exactly as it appears to be. The Bible is a divine book given to us by the prophets and by the apostles, and not a book given by the editors and the theories of liberal theologians. Well, furthermore, the Bible presents us with truths before they actually happen. Listen to Isaiah 44, verse 7. God is speaking, and he says, "Who is like me? Let him proclaim it. Let him declare and set it before me, since I appointed an ancient people. Let them declare what is to come and what will happen." In other words, the God of the Bible says, "Look, I'm the God who will tell you of what is to come before it actually comes." And that's exactly what we have here in the passage before us. Moses is telling us that not only has he made provision for a king, and that the king who is to come must make a copy of the law and keep it with him, but furthermore, it's easy for him to say, as the nation of Edom is developing, that Israel at that point in time is not reigned by a king, but that the king to come will actually rule over all the land of Edom.
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0: Let's get back to the extensive genealogy of Edom in Genesis 36. You know, up till now, we've noticed that the chapter is in two halves and that the first half is the beginning of Esau's family while he's in Canaan. So let's read verses 2 and 3. It says, "Esau took his wives from the Canaanites, Adah, the daughter of Elon the Hittite, Oholibamah, the daughter of Anna, the daughter of Zibeon the Hivite, and Basemath, Ishmael's daughter, the sister of Nebaoth." Now, we've already learned about this debacle earlier in our study of Isaac's dysfunctional family. Esau, rather than taking a wife who would share in the blessings of the Abrahamic covenant, began to marry the local women, women who are deeply involved in idolatry and in sexualized fertility cults. See, our Bible tells us that this decision caused grief for Isaac and Rebekah. Those were Esau's parents. What we now have in Genesis 32 is a genealogy that came from that decision. Now, here we see the contrast of two brothers. Esau is cut off from the covenant line of blessing by marrying Canaanite wives. Later on, in Deuteronomy 7, verse 3, Moses would write, "You shall not intermarry with them, giving your daughters to their sons or taking their daughters for your sons." See, Isaac and Rebekah, Esau's mom and dad, knew that and tried to convince their son otherwise. But Esau was determined to go his own way. You know, years ago, I did a funeral for a man who had taken his own life, and it was a life that was lived in despair, in which he left behind a wife and very young

children. Now, in the process of doing the funeral, I met the dead man's father. He had, as a youth, turned from God, and he lived his own life. And he had no idea of the despair that would follow from his youthful decision. Well, neither did Esau. Genesis 36 is that story. Now, the second part of Genesis 36, that is from verse 9 and going forward, begins with the words, "These are the generations of Esau, the father of the Edomites, in the hill country of Seir." And so our genealogy moves us from Esau's disastrous intermarriage with the people of the land to his desertion of the promised land, the land of Canaan, for the land of the Horites, a land that he will conquer and claim as his own. And so we see that Esau has cut himself off from the covenant line of blessing, first by the wives he chose, and then second, by the promised land which he deserted. Now here we might wonder, what else could he have done? Did the blessing not go to his brother? Was it not stolen from him? Yeah, well, it was, but what should he have done? Now, it is true that Esau and Jacob could not have lived together. They had too many possessions, and yet Esau could have gone to the north of Canaan. There was plenty of room for him there. If he had stayed there, it is true that Jacob would have ruled over him, but it might have been a benevolent reign. And it might have been that his children could have lived under the covenant blessings of his brother. Instead, from this genealogy, we see the contrast between Israel and Edom. See, Esau's children are born in Canaan and they leave. In contrast, Jacob's children are born in exile, and they, by faith, possess the land of promise. Don't you see? It's all where you put your hope. Will it be in the promised land, the land that God gives to his children, or will it be in other places, the land that your soul desires? You see, the same story is being replayed hundreds of times today. One person will, for the sake of Christ, abandon this world and cling to the promises of God. And another person might even be born into a believing home and then abandon that for the sake of what the world offers. And Esau's genealogy represents that second scenario. Indeed, with that as a background, we can trace how this works out in the Bible. So I'm reading Numbers 24, verses 17 and 18, and it says, "A star shall come out of Jacob, and a scepter shall rise out of Israel. It shall crush the forehead of Moab and break down all the sons of Sheph." And then, it adds, "Edom shall be dispossessed, Seir also." That's the long-term story of Edom. It wouldn't be a story of blessing. It would eventually end in disaster. Now, by the time of King David, he would conquer the Edomites. And we also know from history that even though the Edomites continued to exist in a very small way at the time of Christ, indeed, they're even mentioned by the early church fathers. We also know that a short time after that, they simply ceased to exist as a nation. You can go and visit the nation of Jordan today and see the historic territory of Edom, but you'll find no Edomites there. They simply ceased to exist as a people. They were dispossessed. And so Edom's genealogy eventually leads into a cul-de-sac. And what do we learn? Well, there is no future for the one who abandons his God. Proverbs 14, verse 12 says, "There is a way that seems right to a man, but its end is the way of death." Now, I might end this section by simply making our point. Abandon the covenant. God's going to abandon you. But that's not the only lesson we learn. Let's go back to the earlier days. Moses, if you remember, gave Israel a command, and it's found in Deuteronomy 23, verse 7. It says, "You shall not abhor an Edomite, for he is your brother." And then much later, all the way to the time of Amos the prophet. In Amos' days, great enemies had encircled Israel, but Amos sees beyond the present crisis of his day to the fulfillment of God's purposes at the end of time. And then speaking by the Spirit of God, listen to what Amos will say that will happen in the end of days. I'm reading Amos chapter 9, verses 11 to 12. It says, "In that day I will raise up the booth of David that is fallen, and repair its breaches, and raise up its ruins, and rebuild it as in the days of old, that they may possess the remnant of Edom, and all the nations who are called by my name, declares the Lord who does this." Now, in other words, Amos sees that after the kingdom of David falls, that God will raise up a great king to sit on David's throne, and when this king does that, he'll not just rebuild the fallen tent of Israel, but he'll also possess the kingdom of Edom. And this great king will not only make Israel

0: He quotes from the prophecy of Amos, the one concerning Edom, but he changes it slightly. So let me read to you what James says in Acts 15, verses 15 to 18. It says, "And with this the word of the prophets agreed, just as it is written, 'After this I will return, and I will rebuild the tent of David that has fallen. I will rebuild its ruins, and I will restore it, that the remnant of mankind may seek the Lord.'" Now, if you're listening closely, you can see that James changes just one word in the prophecy of Amos. Amos said that the Messiah would possess the remnant of Edom, and then James, quoting that, says that he will possess the remnant of mankind. Well, how can James just say that? Well, the answer requires a bit of an understanding of the Hebrew language. Written Hebrew only has consonants, it actually doesn't have vowels, and for that reason, the actual spelling of Edom and the spelling of Adam is exactly the same. Now, hang in with me, and I'm going to show you something remarkable. In Hebrew, Adam might refer to the actual person, or it might refer to the entire human race. You know, when the ancient Hebrews wanted to speak about humanity, they simply said Adam. That's because they understood the human race to be the sons and daughters of Adam. Now back to James and his explanation of the Gentile mission. You know, James knows that Amos promises that Christ will save some of the remnant of Edom, but for him, that's simply a representative of saving all the remnant of Adam. And that's the hope of Genesis 25 to 36. These chapters are a story of people who make all the wrong choices. And by all indications, they should have no part at all in the kingdom of the Messiah. Esau should be excluded. Unlike Jacob, he has no covenant with God. He's already made his own bed. All that's left now, as they say, just lie in it. But the story of Jesus, the story that the entire book of Genesis points forward to, is the coming of the seed of the woman, the fulfillment of the promise of Abraham. And it turns out that the promise of Abraham is so much larger than the history of Israel. It's not just the story of God sending his son to save Israel, but it's the story of God sending his son to save the remnant of Edom. And as James reminds us, the remnant of mankind. Hey, take hope, child of God. Have you blown everything? God has made amazing promises to dysfunctional people.
1: You know, John, sometimes I wonder, but I'd have to say there's something remarkable about the genealogies in the sense that here we have such order. They're so specific. It says so much about the Word of God, doesn't it?
0: Yeah, the Word of God is given in a historical context with real people, and God is interested in those real people. I mean, it does, I know, cloud our eyes once in a while to read these things, but maybe that's just a function of our culture. I mean, Ben, I remember giving a New Testament to a Sikh man. He opened it up to Matthew, and he started to read the genealogy. He was fascinated with it and read every word with interest. I mean, that's the kind of an interest that the Bible gives in real people.
1: Thanks so much, Sean. And thanks for joining us for this series. And remember to join us again next week right here on Back to the Bible Canada, where we teach the Bible.

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1: Today's topic, inventions we didn't ask for. First up, a tiny umbrella you can clip to your smartphone. It's called an Insta parasol. You try to say it. Apparently, no one should ever have to come in out of the rain to talk on the phone. Then there are water-detecting sensors that automatically wipe raindrops off your sunglasses, which raises a question. Why are you wearing sunglasses in the rain? And there's the butter stick, a gadget that turns a block of butter into something resembling lip balm, allowing you to roll it directly onto your toast. Beautiful. The latest invention I didn't ask for is artificial intelligence. To be fair, some of it is amazing. It's already accelerating medical breakthroughs, new drugs and treatments. I've always wanted to take my kids and grandkids to Hawaii, so I uploaded a family photo, asked AI to put us in Hawaiian shirts and drop us onto Waikiki Beach, and voila, there we were. I saved about $68,000. When my grandson Judah was sick, I cheered him up with a picture of the two of us riding a dragon. We looked magnificent. But if I'm honest, AI also makes me nervous. Security systems can identify people by their heartbeat from hundreds of meters away. AI used to belong in science fiction movies. Now it writes emails, creates artwork, summarizes meetings, and helps students write essays on books they may or may not have actually read. Need a resume? Financial report? Wedding toast? AI can help. Sometimes I wonder if this was the plan all along. I've seen enough movies to know that it never ends well for the Earthlings. In all seriousness, though, many are uneasy. Jobs are being lost. Entire industries are shifting. Authors like me make a living with our minds. And now, many books are being written by AI, which is programmed from millions of human-written texts. And if AI learns manners from Facebook comments, civilization needs to brace itself. For the record, this program is written entirely by humans. Ask my wife. My last book required 6 months of staring at a blinking cursor, just as my ancestors intended. One scientist called the human brain the most remarkable instrument in the universe. I agree. It is a gift from God. We were created in part to create. Few things bring me more joy than seeing an idea become a story, a book, or a talk that encourages others. May we never outsource all our creativity. Do you ever wonder where all this is headed? I do. Yet, whenever I start worrying, I remember that God is not pacing heaven saying, "Oh dear, I didn't see AI coming." Nothing catches him by surprise. God is already using this technology for good. Hundreds of millions of people still do not have access to the Bible in their own language. Translating scripture has traditionally taken decades. Today, AI-assisted tools are helping translators complete projects in a fraction of the time, while human scholars continue to ensure theological accuracy. We've faced uncertain times before, and none of us knows what a day may bring forth. But when I get uneasy about the days to come, I'm reminded that our future is as secure as the promises of God. The one who sees beyond today knows what's best for you and me. Remember, no machine can replace the God who made us, loves us, guides us, and holds our future securely in his hands. Besides, if machines ever do take over the world, they'll probably begin by inventing a self-buttering piece of toast, protected by a tiny umbrella.
0: Dad jokes, encouragement, biblical truth? What more could you want? If you're enjoying what you're hearing on Laugh Again, we encourage you to share with a friend. The vehicle of laughter and stories of shared struggles open the door for the gospel to be welcomed into heavy hearts in need of the hope of Jesus. So go ahead and share Laugh Again today. It might just leave an impact deeper than you could ever imagined. Laugh Again. Truth bringing laughter to life.
2: Here are the current weather conditions as issued by Environment Canada.
3: In high level,
2: mostly cloudy,
3: 18,
2: wind from the west northwest
3: at 6 kilometers an hour.
2: Taking a look at Fort Vermilion,
3: 18,
2: wind from the west
3: at 3 kilometers an hour.
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3: 21,
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Hello there. I've been expecting you. I'm John Rhys Davis with Lamplighter Theatre. Welcome to Abingdon Falls. It won't take long till you see why people are drawn to this New England village, where neighbors visit and children play. It's a place of history, mystery, and new beginnings. But first, there's something you need to see and someone you need to meet. His name, Finian Jones. You might say he's a collector, but once you step inside his shop, you'll see he's much, much more. He's a collector of stories, from rare books of times long past. So enjoy a cup of Finian's finest blends as he invites you to an unexpected journey, one you are about to experience.

0: All right. You remember that guy in my class who was always off to himself, always alone?
1: Lewis.
0: Right. Well, I did what you told me. Mm-hmm. You know, I tried to connect with him, invited him over to my house, all that kind of stuff.
1: All right, Ann.
0: And he was pretty quiet, but he agreed to come over, and we'd do homework together and hang out. Mm. He stayed over for supper, you know, that kind of thing. And then he found out he lived near my grandma, so he started mowing her lawn for free.
1: Oh.
0: Yeah, and even started helping me with chores around our house. Lewis always worked really hard and always with a smile on his face. But then somebody found out that his dad was in prison for embezzlement, and people started teasing him about it.
1: I see. And how did Lewis take that?
0: Not real well. He started cussing at people who made fun of him, started yelling. It made me feel really awkward. And then people started teasing me about hanging around him. I mean, I don't really care, but then I wonder if I really should hang around with somebody like this.
1: Well, why wouldn't you?
0: That's the part I didn't tell you. He cheated.
1: Oh?
0: He copied my answers on a biology test, and I got in trouble for it. Since I was hanging around Lewis, the teacher thought he was my friend, that I was helping him cheat.
1: Well, is Lewis your friend?
0: You know, after all that, I'm not sure. I mean, maybe he's just like his dad.
1: Hmm. You know, Brandon, I think I may have just what you need.
0: What's that?
1: An escape hatch.
0: I don't think
1: that... Ah, and therein lies the problem. You see, Brandon, believe it or not, you can actually get trapped in your own mind. Trapped by small thinking. The way I was. My thoughts became musty, dusty, crusty, rusty, anything with an usty on it. And that's when I discovered the power of a book to escape from small thinking. You see, Brandon, when you open up a book, and I mean a good book, you open up your mind because you open up to new ways of thinking.
0: Well, thanks, but I'm not sure if you heard what Lewis did. He cheated and got me in trouble. I mean, yeah, he owned up to it, but still.
1: What Lewis did was wrong, Brandon, but when you don't forgive him, well, that becomes a problem for both of you. I think you might need a fresh way of looking at this. And the most wonderful book of all for fresh thinking is a collection of letters from my father.
0: Wow, your father did that for you?
1: Oh, he most certainly did. He gave me his own personal collection of poetry, songs, stories, biographies, histories, and he even put in some family genealogies for me. All were specially selected by him for me. Would you like to see it?
0: Yeah, sure.
1: All right, here.
0: Hey, wait a minute. That's a Bible.
1: Yes, it is. And they're letters from my father in heaven. Now, you take this one, and I'll take this one.
0: Okay.
1: All right, Matthew 5. Now, we'll go back and forth. Just the first part of each verse. You start.
0: Okay. Blessed are the poor in spirit.
1: Blessed are they that mourn.
0: Blessed are the meek.
1: Blessed are they which do hunger and thirst after righteousness.
0: Blessed are the merciful.
1: Blessed are the pure in heart.
0: Blessed are the peacemakers.
1: Blessed are they which are persecuted for righteousness' sake.
0: Hmm.
1: Do you see it?
0: See what?
1: The journey, Brandon. When we realize we are inadequate or poor in spirit, we move on to the next step in the journey. We mourn, cry out to God, which makes us meek, which then whets our appetite to hunger and thirst for more.
0: Okay.
1: Oh, and it gets better still. The more we grow in righteousness, the more we are willing to give mercy to others who don't deserve it. And the more merciful we become, the better our eyesight.
0: Huh?
1: When we're pure in heart, we get to see God. And we begin to see others, like Lewis, the way that God sees them. The more mercy, the better the eyesight, and the more we're able to bring healing to relationships. We become what Jesus calls a peacemaker. And that is the journey, my friend.
0: Wait. What about the one you left out?
1: Persecution. Ah, and this is the end and the beginning, you see. The end of the old journey, which takes you back to the beginning of a new journey, where you start all over again, being humble, being poor in spirit.
0: Doesn't sound like fun.
1: Well, I didn't say it was a fun journey, but it is a necessary one if you want to grow into all that God has for you.
0: I think this is the part where you give me a book to read.
1: I think you are one perceptive young man. Now, let me see. Where is it? All right. Now, take this and see me in the morning. It's good for your eyesight.
0: The Boy of Mount Rigi.
1: It's one of my favorites.

0: But aren't they all your favorite books?
1: I say again, you are one perceptive young man. Now, enjoy.
0: The Boy of Mount Rigi, Chapter 1.

0: Where are we going?
1: I need to get some supplies at the store.
0: But Pa, I thought we were short of money.
1: We are.
0: Oh. No, I don't want to do this again.
1: You'll do what I say, Clapham.
0: Oh, Pa, please. It scares me.
1: You'll do it anyway. Now, come on. All right. You see those gold hair clips at the end of the counter?
0: Yeah.
1: I'll distract the clerk. You swipe them.
0: Hair clips?
1: It's for your ma's birthday.
0: Oh, you're getting them for ma?
1: Shh. Here he comes.
2: Oh, well, hello, Norman.
1: Hello.
2: So what might you be looking for today?
1: Do you have any fishing line?
2: Well, I do, as a matter of fact. It's in the back. I'll be right with you.
1: Go get it.
0: Pa, I...
1: No more of this. Hurry.
0: I can't do this. Ma would like these.
2: Well, now I have this here. It just came in. It's very adorable.
0: I can't.
1: How much?
2: That'd be 3 pence.
1: That's a little too expensive. I'm going to head over to Smith's, see if they got any.
2: Ah, well, you're not going to find the same quality, you know.
1: Smith's got plenty of good line. I'll see you, sir.
2: All right. Goodbye, then.
1: You got it?
0: No.
1: What? You had lots of time.
0: Pa, I don't feel right taking what's not mine.
1: Since when do you got scruples? Stealing's in your blood, boy. Ain't no escaping it. Your grandpa was a thief, too. One of the best. Now, look here. You'll take them clips, or you feel the whip when we get home, you hear?
0: Yes, sir.
1: Now, look. We got that clerk all suspicious. Oh, I forgot. I was looking for a new shovel.
2: Oh.
1: Mine broke yesterday, and I got lots of planting to do this week.
2: Well, yes, I've got a few right over there by the rigs.
0: This is wrong. I know this is wrong.
1: What about that one behind you?
2: Oh, yeah, I forgot about this one.
0: Someday, I'm gonna stand up to him.
1: You know, I was looking for something a little heavier than this. I'll check at Smith's. I'll see you.
2: Oh, well, all right then.
1: You got him?
0: Yeah.
1: Let's go. And don't you ever balk like that again.
0: Yes, sir.
1: Good man.
0: Right. Good man.
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5: Ma? Ma, we're home.
6: Massey, you here?
7: I'm here.
6: I'm not smelling supper.
7: Well, we don't have nothing.
6: Then you spend the day finding something. You expect me to go hungry, woman?
7: I thought you were going fishing today.
6: They weren't biting. Now make something up.
5: Hey, Ma, I know it's your birthday, and we wanted to get...
6: No more talking, boy. Come with me.
5: What is it? I was going to give Ma our clips.
6: I changed my mind. There are other things we could get with those. More important things. We can barely afford food in this place.
5: Oh, but Pa, it would make her so happy.
6: So would food. Now hand them over. I'll go sell them.
5: You're going to go get rum with it.
6: Watch your mouth. Ain't none of your business what I do with it. Now go catch some fish. We need something for supper.
5: Yes, sir.

0: How do you do it, Clapham? How do you catch so many more fish than I do? We're using the same bait, our lines are side by side, and you've landed 5 fish already.
1: You see, Harry, you gotta know how to humor them. Now, you may be a prince at reading and writing, but for fishing, diving, and shooting, well, it just comes by nature. Oh, here's another one. Got him!
0: You got quite a supper. Your father's gonna be happy.
1: He ain't never happy for me.
0: Why not? You're a master fisherman.
1: You don't know nothing about my father. Hmm? He makes me fetch and carry for him till I'm tired as a dog. He makes me lie for him and steal for him. If I don't, I get the whip.
0: Sometimes my dad gets on me about stuff.
1: Look, you don't know what you're talking about. You have a home. I live in a hell.
0: I'm sorry.
1: You know, you have good things ahead of you. I'll live as a criminal my whole life.
0: Why do you say that?
1: That's all I know. My pa's taught me all about thieving. It's in my blood, and there ain't no escaping it.
0: Oh, no, that's not true, Clapham.
1: Yes, it is. My grandpa was Felix Hale. He was the best of thieves, but he died in a shipwreck on his way to prison. My pa learned thieving from him, and I learned it from pa. I suppose when I have a son, he'll be the biggest thief of all of us.
0: Clapham, I'm gonna tell you something, and I doubt I'll say it just right, but there's something I've learned. The good book says if any man belongs to Christ, his old life just passes away. No one has to be a prisoner of their bloodline. You know what? One day, you're gonna go away and make something of yourself. And then you'll come back here to Mount Rigi and prove to everybody that they were wrong about you.
1: You really believe that, Harry Davis, don't you?
0: With all my heart. You can't imagine what God has planned for you. He's gonna use you to do great things,

0: I just know it.
1: Me? Do great things? That'll be when the sky falls and we catch larks, I guess.
0: All you gotta do is trust God and walk straight. With Him, all things are possible.
1: Yeah, I don't know, Harry. I'm not one for religion at all.
0: No. It's not about religion. It's about a heavenly Father who loves you.
1: Yeah.
0: Come on. It's getting dark and we best be getting home. You've got a lot of fish to fry.
1: And you've got, one.
0: Yeah, my sisters are going to have a great time poking fun at my little minnow. Come on, let's get home.
1: Hey, well, why don't you take some of mine?
0: No, you need those for your family.
1: Hey, I can always get some more. Now, you on the other hand.
0: Oh, all right.
1: Okay, thanks.

0: Mother, will we be eating soon?
1: Oh, Harry is still fishing, Lucy.
0: That's what we're having for dinner? Whatever Harry catches?
1: Yes. What's the matter?
0: Nothing, Mother.
2: Ah, Lucy's remembering the meal we had the last time Harry went fishing. Minnows don't fry real well.
1: Oh, Annie, what is important is that your brother is industrious. In all work, there's profit, you know.
0: Well, I hope whatever profit he makes, we can eat. I'm hungry.
1: Well, even if Harry does come back with little, let us show him that we're thankful that he tried.
0: Yes, Mother. But do you think it would be all right if I took Papa's rifle and hunted for a turkey real quick? Just in case.
1: Oh, Lucy!
3: I'm home!
1: Harry!
2: Did you bring home any fish?
3: I did.
0: More than one?
3: Will four be enough for our meal?
2: Oh, look at those!
1: Yes, it will! Oh, thank you, Lord, for your provision. Look at that, Harry. Big ones, too. Your fishing skills are improving so much.
3: Well,
0: you are a hero!
2: My brother, the great fisherman.
3: Yeah, I have to say,
0: I had no doubt.
2: Neither did I.
1: I am very proud of you.
3: Actually, I can't take full credit for the catch. Clapham gave me this one. This one. And this one. And, this one, too. But I did catch the minnow, so that's pretty good.
1: Well, I would rather have an honest fisherman than a skilled one.
0: Well, is it so much to ask to have both?
1: Lucy, your brother brought us home dinner. That is what matters. Annie, dear, would you prepare these?
2: Yes, Mother.
1: Lucy, would you help her?
0: Yes, Mother.
1: It looks like you're having quite an influence on Clapham.
3: Well, he's come a long way since the first time we met, but it's going to take a lot more than my influence to help him.
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5: Ma, do you think we could start eating now? I don't think Pa's coming home.
6: Oh, he's a-coming. When he walks through that door, I gotta have the food hot and ready for him.
5: It sure is getting late.
6: Your Pa don't pay much attention to clocks. He gets here when he gets here.
7: Where's my dinner?
6: I'm cooking it up now, Norman.
5: You're drunk, Pa.
7: Never mind about that. How much did you catch?
5: Three.
7: Three? That's it?
5: I caught seven, but I gave four to Harry for his dinner. He couldn't catch nothing.
7: He gave away my food?
5: His family was counting on him for dinner. He's got two sisters, and he only had one tiny fish in his bag. Besides, Harry's my best friend.
7: What are you doing?
5: Oh, the flames! The curtain's on fire!
6: Oh, my arm!
5: Ma!
7: Out of my way, woman. Oh. Get the blanket. Come on, smother the fire.
5: Okay. Oh, Ma. Ma, are you hurt?
6: I burnt my arm.
5: Oh, well, here. Wrap it in this cloth. I'll get some water.
7: Look at this. You burned my dinner, woman.
5: Ma, she's hurt.
7: What am I supposed to eat now? It's clumsy, woman.
5: Please stop yelling at her, Pa. We need to treat her burn.
7: I'll treat her after I get some food in me. Who's going to make me my dinner? That fish ain't worth nothing.
5: How can you think about that? She's in pain.
7: Won't you talk back to me?
5: Pa, I'm sorry. I'm sorry. Please, put down the ladle.
7: Boys who talk back to their fathers have to get what's coming to them.
5: Pa, no!

0: Wonderful meal, my bride.
1: Oh, thank you. But you have more than me to thank.
0: Ah, yes, my master fisherman.
2: Clapham caught all the fish.
3: No, actually, I caught one. Mm.
2: Harry caught the minnow.
3: Which is the tastiest of the bunch, if I should say so.
1: Oh, who could that be at this time of night? Clapham?
4: Hello, Mrs. Davis. Oh,
1: what is the matter, dear? You're as white as a ghost.
3: Did you run here?
4: Yeah.
1: What happened?
4: Do you think it'd be okay if I just stayed here for a spell and didn't answer any questions?
1: Well, I suppose.
0: Certainly. Come on in. Have dinner with us.
2: Oh, there's a seat over by Annie.
5: He can sit where he wants, Lucy.
4: It don't matter.
1: Here.
4: Thank you.
1: Are you hungry?
4: Actually, I ain't had my dinner yet.
1: Well, it's only fitting that you get to eat what you provided us.
4: Thank you.
1: Here. Have some fish. I'll get you some vegetables.
0: So, Clapham, here you are in our house at this late hour, puffing like you just swam the Hudson. And we can't ask you about it, huh?
2: Well, I have a question you can answer, Clapham. Do you like Annie's dress?
5: Lucy, he probably doesn't pay attention to dresses.
4: I like handkerchiefs, like Harry's.
3: Oh, Mom made mine. She even put my initials on it.
1: I can make a handkerchief for you too, Clapham, if you'd like.
4: Oh, really? Oh, I'd like that very much, ma'am.
1: All right, then. Clapham, do your parents know you're here?
4: No, ma'am.
1: Don't you think they should know?
4: Well, I'll head home in a bit, Mrs. Davis. I promise. I'd just like to stay here with all of you for a while.
1: That's fine. Eat as much as you like, Clapham. You're with family.
0: Absolutely.
2: Clapham is family. I like the sound of that.
5: Lucy!

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0: Welcome to Indigenous Faith with Craig and LaDonna Smith. For the next 30 minutes, we invite you to join Craig and LaDonna as they open God's Word and help Indigenous followers of Jesus Christ learn how to live a biblically healthy life in the context of their culture and tribal traditions. Craig is a member of the White Earth Band of Ojibwe Indians from northern Minnesota and is an author, public speaker, and gospel singer. LaDonna is from the Navajo Nation from the American Southwest. She is also a gifted singer and writer and a deeply committed student of God's Word. Together, they have served Christ for over 4 decades in a ministry that has taken them to Indigenous people all across North America and to a dozen countries around the world. Once again, thank you for joining us today for this week's edition of Indigenous Faith. And now, get ready to take a journey with Craig and LaDonna into God's Word to see what He has to say about living out an Indigenous faith that helps us all live lives that please Him and gives us power for victorious Christian living.
1: Hello, friends, and welcome to this week's edition of Indigenous Faith. We have just finished a special podcast last week with Dr. Billy Graham's grandson, Will Graham, who now leads the evangelism efforts of the Billy Graham Evangelistic Association. What a wonderful time it was.

0: sharing that podcast with Will. And to participate at the BGEA-sponsored First Peoples Native Christian Leaders Conference in Rapid City, South Dakota. Craig was honored to join Will and three other Native speakers in sharing messages that address the challenges in Native North America and how to effectively share the gospel of Jesus Christ and to build solid disciples of Christ within our Native American communities. And of course, that is done through the presentation of the Word of God and the power of the Holy Spirit. In Craig's message, he's titled Establishing a Biblically Healthy Indigenous Faith, he reminded listeners about how important it is to reach the indigenous people of every nation with the gospel, because God has a specific redemptive role for each of those people groups that he has specifically assigned to them to fulfill. We want to be able to share to you, our Indigenous Faith listening audience, in the next few episodes, this timely message. I pray you'll be encouraged and challenged by the truths of God's Word as Craig unpackages the concepts found in this message, Establishing a Biblically Healthy Indigenous Faith. So let's go into the Convention Center in downtown Rapid City, South Dakota, as Craig shares part one of this important message.
1: James, appreciate the introduction, and what a privilege it is to join this team of presenters. I've been so blessed by what I've heard already today. My cup runneth over, and after that lasagna, my belly runneth over too, so I'm running over everywhere. But it's a blessing to be able to fellowship together, reconnect with many of you that we've known over the years and have seen over the years and have navigated together at various events over the years as we have been serving in reaching our people with the gospel of Christ. And I, LaDonna and I continue to serve the Lord, even though we've faced some very serious challenges, especially in these past 13 years. We had a horrific rollover accident leaving Phoenix, Arizona back in 2009, heading to remote places like up in Hudson Bay, Washkaganish, and the eastern town there of Hudson Bay, doing an outreach ministry there. And we were going to be in the inner city of Chicago and out in New York City and cross-cultural ministry opportunities there. And on day one of our journey, we were heading out through Albuquerque, had lunch with my brother who worked for the BIA there. And of course, you know, Boss Indians Around, that's the BIA that we know and he worked with. But he he took us out for lunch, and we got in the van. I had driven all the way from Phoenix to Albuquerque. LaDonna's brother Zane took over driving, and LaDonna front passenger seat. I'm in the back middle bench, just enjoying that mountain air, the cool mountain air coming out of Phoenix, you know, the heat and such. And about 30 miles north of Santa Fe, New Mexico, we hit a crosswind, and the trailer we were pulling, it lost its, the contents got all mixed up. And we ended up fishtailing, and I remember I was sleeping, and I heard my brother-in-law yell, "Hang on, we're going over," and I reached down and underneath as I could in that bench I was laying across and just held on for dear life. And we rolled three times going 75 miles an hour down Interstate 25 at mile marker 313. And thankfully, I wasn't thrown from the vehicle. LaDonna and the front passengers, we rolled this way toward her side as we violently rolled, and she ended up having the worst kind of neck fracture that a person can ever have. In fact, the doctors told us 95% of the people that experienced that break that she had, the C1, the top vertebrae, 95% results in instant death. Instant death. Where are you, dear? You stand up and just show them that you're not dead. Amen. What a miracle that is. And for me, I was slammed up and down multiple times and broke everything from about here down to here. And they took Zane and I in the first run in the ambulance. LaDonna had to stay because they had to cut her out of the vehicle.

miracle. No idea if I was in and out of consciousness, and never knew if I'd ever see my wife again. And it was just this crazy experience for the next, actually 2 months. I woke up from a coma, and there's my wife with a big neck collar on and stroking my hair saying, "Craig, we survived. We made it. The Lord has been so good." And I knew my life had changed dramatically because I felt at that moment I was totally paralyzed. I thought I couldn't move anything because I was still laying still for such a long time. And I didn't realize this, but in those 2 months I had already gone through 15 major surgeries, some of them lasting 10, 12 hours, putting Humpty Dumpty back together again. Good thing I wasn't a Hopi. You could call me Humpty Dumptawa. But anyway, the Hopis know what I'm talking about. Everyone, all the northern Indians, well, I don't get it. I don't understand. And of course, the non-native folk are going, I don't know what he's talking about at all. But, you know, I actually ended up dying in the emergency room in Santa Fe. They revived me, filled me back with fluids and blood. And I am tempted to tell my tribe, take me off the rolls because I don't have any more Indian blood and I'll bled out. I don't know what I got now. All I know is I have a hankering for pierogies and pizza. So I must be some Polish and Italian blood donated, given. So I guess I'm not even one of the native speakers here. I'm a white guy speaking. No Indian blood left. But anyway, I thank God that he spared both our life. It's a miracle that both of us are still alive today. 13 years of a gift of extra days to serve the Lord, to be there for our family, to pray, to invest in our children and little ones and grandchildren and all of that, and to even be able to be here. What a privilege. I'm so blessed to be here. I'm actually just blessed to be anywhere right now after going through what we've been through. Somebody asked me, when you died, what in the world, you know, what was it like? Did you see heaven and all that? And of course, there's all kinds of stories you hear, and I want to caution us not to build a theology around stories. Someone saw a bright light and whatever, but they're not a follower of Christ. I don't know what that means. What we have is the timeless truths of God's Word, though, that tell us what happens. And the Word of God came alive in my soul as I understood what it means to pass from this life into the next. And I got to heaven's door, and the Lord said, I'm not ready for you yet. You're going back down. So back down we came, and here we are. But what did you see, Craig? All I can say, it was one of the most amazing, beautiful pictures. It was the most incredible, beautiful Indian casino that I'd ever seen in my life. Oh, come on, you know, for us as Native, that's the closest thing to heaven, right? I mean, that has come along in a long time. I blame it on my pain meds. I've got some really good pain meds that keep me going. So anyway, well, I better turn serious here. I know my wife and I will have a good deep conversation in just a little while. I'm also one to say, pray for me that I survive and all the rest. But seriously, a joy. It's a joy to open my mouth one more time for God's glory. And I pray that our contribution will be part of what God wants to say to us in these strategic days. I don't know about you, but I look back, especially last night as we began, what a wonderful job Will Graham did on sharing his heart and the Word of God to us last night. And I love the fact that he included in his presentation the perspective on his grandpa's sleeping giant statement. Not everybody knows about that statement, but I'll tell you, if you've been in Native ministry as long as we have, and others like Huron and many other Native ministry leaders who have just devoted a lifetime to this, as we've given our life in the trenches of North American Native ministry, and as we continue even today to reach out

with the gospel to our people today. There have been many times Dr. Graham's statement has encouraged us to never stop, never quit, and just continue, as Will said last night, to be faithful in the corner of the vineyard God has given us. Now, his words were not only powerful, but rooted firmly. I believe Dr. Graham's statement on the sleeping giant is rooted firmly in the timeless truths of God's word. And that's why I believe it's so applicable to us even to this day. You see, my friend, when it comes to reaching Native America for Christ, I'm reminded of Jesus' words in John 6:44. He says, "No one can come to me unless the Father who sent me draws him." My friend, bringing people to Christ is not our job or responsibility. Our job is to show up and be faithful, to convey the truth. There has to be a work of God himself. No one can come to me unless God the Father draws them to the foot of the cross. Every single one of us who claim Christ today had a previous work of God. I love what A.W. Tozer tells us in his classic book, The Pursuit of God. He said, before a man ever has a thought toward God, God has a thought toward the man. God reaches out to us. God is the pursuer. He comes after us. The evangelist standing behind a pulpit is a conveyor of the truths of God that God uses to draw people to Christ, but it's his work. It's not ours. You know what? To me, that alleviates the burden. It enables me to just, even though I may stumble through, a lot of people don't open their mouth because they feel like, well, I don't know what to say. I may stumble. I may mess up. Listen, it's not going to be your words that are going to draw them to Christ. You can spit it out and have it not sound very good, but let me tell you something. God can take it and use it because he's the one who draws people to the foot of the cross. That's Jesus' words to us. And we can take that to the bank. Our job is to be faithful, show up for duty every day, and be his mouthpiece to a fallen world. We will never be able to save a soul, especially the hardest of hearts, like we find in many of our communities across Native North America. Only Jesus and the Father can do that, and the work of the Holy Spirit and the power and the truth of the Word of God all combined together make for a powerful tool to draw men and women to Christ. And we represent that in our communities. So I thank God for that. I want to thank you, Will, for receiving and responding to the very same calling from God as your Native ministry colleagues. We feel like you're one of us, as James said. You're one of us, brother, one of the Native leadership parts of the body of Christ. Not every ministry organization has Native America on their radar screen. We're overlooked. We're invisible in a lot of ways and times in our communities. But Will, your commitment to seeing those words of your grandpa become a reality is such an encouragement to all of us who are called to ministry among our people. Not only our Native leadership, but the missionaries who serve among us. This is getting more and more difficult in America for, if I can just put it this way, for the white man to do anything, it seems like, in America because of the current climate that blames everything on you guys. And that's an awkward thing, and you're coming into a community to convey the gospel. But listen, there is something beyond just the current cultural ideas and mentalities. There is a great commission that has been given to us that regardless of the current climate, we are called by God to bring the gospel to every nation, in every tribe, and every people. And you serve in the communities you serve. Yes, with all the negative history notwithstanding, we understand those realities, but there still is a biblical mandate to take the gospel to the ends of the earth. And the church must continue to do that. It implies it crosses cultures all the time in order to make that happen until Jesus comes. I know there's a lot of Native people. I want to just, this isn't in my script, but I just want to share my heart to the missionaries who are here. I don't know if you've ever been told this by a Native person. I remember doing this once in Farmington, New Mexico at the community center.

there, and a lot of cross-cultural workers from the Southwest were there. And I just said to them what I'm going to say to you today. As a Native American person on this platform, I want to tell you thank you. I don't know if you've ever been thanked before for dedicating. You could be doing so many different things, but thank you that you've come to our people to bring the gospel. And though things have not been done well in the past, that doesn't mean they can't be done right now. Amen. And to my Native brothers, thank you. Yes, amen. And to our Native people here who represent people that are hardened to the gospel, we heard some stories even in the discussions this morning that really lay it out there, the challenge that we face in ministry among our people. And I just, from my heart, just desire our Native people to understand you're rejecting Christ because of his people. And the question is, what issues do you have with Jesus? It isn't his people that are going to save you. It isn't his people that are going to be the ones who you'll stand before in judgment. Every person will stand before the judgment seat of Christ. Every nation, every person. And the question is, what did you do with Jesus? If you have a problem with Christianity, that question needs to be answered. What problem do you have with Jesus? This minority man, this tribal man, this man who comes from a people that are very ceremonial, this man who was not a rich man, he was a poor man. He didn't even have a place to lay his head. He was a man who was so mistreated in the court system. He was a man who died a violent death. Now you tell me, who does he relate to more in his humanity? Our people or the dominant society in America? I'll tell you what, Jesus understands our Native people, our indigenous people, in his humanity. But the unique thing about Jesus, not only was he fully God or fully man, at the same time, every moment he was taking a breath, he was breathing the air that he himself created. He was 100% God at the same time he was 100% man. Put me in the grave. Oh, I've tried twice now. I got the COVID thing too, almost a year and a half ago. My doctor said, you're not going to survive. They told me this a day of my discharge after 18 brutal days in the hospital. They said, we didn't think you were going to make it. Once again, I don't know. I guess I'm allergic to graves or something. I don't know. I just can't go there. But if I had passed and I laid there and tried to get up out of that grave there, it ain't going to work. But let me tell you something. This man, Jesus Christ, came out of that grave. Yeah. 3 days after he was dead, he came up resurrected. Who can do that? Only God can do that. And that's the God we serve. So I'm going to go back to what I was going to be talking about, but that was just so on my heart this morning, this afternoon to share. So I pray you receive it from me, from really a genuine heart, because I've wept so many tears and cried so many times for the prophet Jeremiah, I weep for the slain of my people. Our hearts break, don't they, for the conditions we find in among our people and the challenges and the anguish and the grief upon grief that just cannot seem to be resolved and worked through. You know, I'm encouraged not just by Billy Graham's words and his grandson's commitment to seeing that fulfilled, but the assurances the scriptures give. Remember I said earlier that I believe what Dr. Graham said in 1975 is really rooted from Dr. Graham's full understanding of the Word of God. When he said the sleeping giant could very well rise, and when it does, could become or should become or will become the voices that God uses in the last days. Why? Because nobody expects anything out of us. The rest of society, we're not even on the radar screens in America's conscience.
But look.

0: for him and find him, because he's not far from any one of us. Wow. Do you understand this, my friend? Biblically, from the Word of God, God's reason for the global positioning of all the indigenous people in all the world is redemptive in nature, so that men might seek him, reach out to him, and find him. You know, these verses indicate there are two things God has determined for the indigenous people around the world. Number one, the time set for them. The times set for them. Question is, when is our time? When the Spirit of God rises up and does something that only he himself can do. Is it possible, after 500 years of hardness of the gospel to the gospel, that there could be a divine sovereign move of God that could never ever be planned in some corporate boardroom of some ministry organization? Because this is too big of an issue. It's too challenging that any human thought could ever comprehend and figure out a way to solve this. Only a divine sovereign move of God is what is needed. I was so blessed a number of years ago when I was privileged to travel down to the country of Ecuador. In our ministry, we're an evangelistic team, but we're part of the Christian Missionary Alliance denomination. And at the time, I was overseeing our native ministry in the Alliance here in the United States. And we had a leadership conference down in Ecuador. And one of the joys of that trip, I was privileged to join our other national leaders to go out into the mountains of Ecuador among the Otavala Indians. The Otavala, that's an indigenous tribe of native people in Ecuador, South America. Thousands and tens of thousands of Otavala Indians. And the Christian and Missionary Alliance had been ministering among them for decades, literally decades, with just a handful of results. Just a handful of results. Those missionaries had been faithful. Some spent their whole life with maybe one person coming to Christ, yet they were faithful. But then all of a sudden, something happened. And the Spirit of God came down upon the Otavala Indians in a way that had never been seen before. And within a short amount of time, hundreds and hundreds of Christian Missionary Alliance churches were established among the Otavala Indians to handle the harvest. Thousands upon thousands of Otavala Indians, all of a sudden, at a moment in time when the Spirit of God came and began to move, that came to Christ in numbers that never been seen before. And I'll never forget being there among the Otavala leadership and seeing with my own eyes native tribes that were so resistant to the gospel for their whole existence. All of a sudden, wow, it was this. The time had come for God to favor the Otavala Indians. But the second thing he established for all the nations is the exact places where they should live. How did that happen? As you all know, if you hit the rewind button in your ancestry, red, yellow, black, or white in this congregation here this afternoon, guess what? We all run into each other on the plains of Shinar, where there was, at that point in human history, one people, one language. We all go back to a common ancestor. That's the biblical story of human history. I happen to believe the Word of God as authoritative. I'm a follower of Jesus Christ, so the Word of God is authoritative for me.
1: Well, friends, we are out of time in this week's episode. So until next week, we will hear more of Craig's heart on establishing a godly and biblically healthy indigenous faith. Has the information today been of help to you? 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

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We'll see you next week, dear friends, on another edition of the Indigenous Faith Podcast. 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
1: Here are the current weather conditions as issued by Environment Canada.
2: For high level,
1: cloudy,
2: 16,
1: wind from the north-northwest
2: at 5 kilometers an hour.
1: Taking a look at Fort Vermilion,
2: 16,
1: wind from the south-southeast
2: at 2 kilometers an hour.
1: In Garden River,
2: 16, wind calm.
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1: My father was in the Navy when he disappeared at sea. I was 5, and the Depression made life hard for Mom as she tried to raise us 3 kids in Philadelphia. I became uncontrollable, running the streets, getting in gang fights. Finally, the authorities sent all 3 of us to an orphanage where discipline was harsh and work was hard. Mom came to visit me and my 2 younger sisters. World War II was raging then, and I hated the Japanese. I was 14 the day Japan surrendered. I wanted to run through the streets celebrating like everybody else. Instead, the orphanage sent us to a nearby church to hear an evangelist. There, an illiterate coal miner told how Jesus had saved him from death in the mine and that Jesus loved me too. I had never heard that. And I asked Jesus to save me right away. I wanted to be a missionary and tell others about Jesus. Japan popped into my mind, but I dismissed the thought. I graduated from high school, left the orphanage, and joined the Air Force. Was I shocked when they sent me to Japan? I still hated the Japanese. There I met a missionary who was like a father to me, a father I never had. He taught me to love the Japanese people. When I was discharged, I went to Bible college where I married, and we returned to Japan as missionaries for the next 25 years. I'm Bill Hathaway. If the Son, therefore, shall make you free, ye shall be free indeed.
0: If you would like to be free from the weight of sin by accepting Jesus Christ as Lord and Savior, call 1-888-NEED-HIM right now. Free Indeed is a production of Pacific Garden Mission, 1458 South Canal Street, Chicago, Illinois, 60607. 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
4: Hi, this is Mandy, and you're listening to CIM Radio. Psalms 148, 1 and 2 says, "Praise the Lord. Praise the Lord from the heavens. Praise Him in the heights above. Praise Him, all His angels. Praise Him, all His heavenly hosts."

This is Max Lucado. Dare we think the unthinkable, that God will hear our prayers, that He will listen when we speak? If you were to pray a faith-empowered prayer, what would you say? Then say it. Let faith fuel your prayers, and let prayers put starch in your faith. Will God give you what you request? Yes, He will. He may do so in a different form than you ask for, or a different time frame than you prefer. But it is Jesus who is the yes to all of God's promises. 2 Corinthians chapter 1.

0: verse 20. Let's renew our commitment to unreasonable, unquenchable, unthinkable prayer. Let's ask God to resurrect hope that is perished and dreams that are buried. This is Max Lucado.
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2: In high level,
1: cloudy,
2: 16.
1: Wind from the north-northwest
2: at 5 kilometers an hour.
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2: 16.
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2: at 2 kilometers an hour.
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5: Today's topic, inventions we didn't ask for. First up, a tiny umbrella you can clip to your smartphone. It's called an Insta-parasol. You try to say it. Apparently, no one should ever have to come in out of the rain to talk on the phone. Then there are water-detecting sensors that automatically wipe raindrops off your sunglasses, which raises a question. Why are you wearing sunglasses in the rain? And there's the butter stick, a gadget that turns a block of butter into something resembling lip balm, allowing you to roll it directly onto your toast. Beautiful. The latest invention I didn't ask for is artificial intelligence. To be fair, some of it is amazing. It's already accelerating medical breakthroughs, new drugs and treatments. I've always wanted to take my kids and grandkids to Hawaii, so I uploaded a family photo, asked AI to put us in Hawaiian shirts and drop us onto Waikiki Beach, and voila, there we were. I saved about $68,000. When my grandson Judah was sick, I cheered him up with a picture of the two of us riding a dragon. We looked magnificent. But if I'm honest, AI also makes me nervous. Security systems can identify people by their heartbeat from hundreds of meters away. AI used to belong in science fiction movies. Now it writes emails.

0: else, creates artwork, summarizes meetings, and helps students write essays on books they may or may not have actually read. Need a resume, financial report, wedding toast? AI can help. Sometimes I wonder if this was the plan all along. I've seen enough movies to know that it never ends well for the Earthlings. In all seriousness, though, many are uneasy. Jobs are being lost. Entire industries are shifting. Authors like me make a living with our minds. And now, many books are being written by AI, which is programmed from millions of human-written texts. And if AI learns manners from Facebook comments, civilization needs to brace itself. For the record, this program is written entirely by humans. Ask my wife. My last book required 6 months of staring at a blinking cursor, just as my ancestors intended. One scientist called the human brain the most remarkable instrument in the universe. I agree. It is a gift from God. We were created in part to create. Few things bring me more joy than seeing an idea become a story, a book, or a talk that encourages others. May we never outsource all our creativity. Do you ever wonder where all this is headed? I do. Yet, whenever I start worrying, I remember that God is not pacing heaven saying, "Oh dear, I didn't see AI coming." Nothing catches him by surprise. God is already using this technology for good. Hundreds of millions of people still do not have access to the Bible in their own language. Translating scripture has traditionally taken decades. Today, AI-assisted tools are helping translators complete projects in a fraction of the time, while human scholars continue to ensure theological accuracy. We've faced uncertain times before, and none of us knows what a day may bring forth. But when I get uneasy about the days to come, I'm reminded that our future is as secure as the promises of God. The one who sees beyond today knows what's best for you and me. Remember, no machine can replace the God who made us, loves us, guides us, and holds our future securely in his hands. Besides, if machines ever do take over the world, they'll probably begin by inventing a self-buttering piece of toast, protected by a tiny umbrella.
1: Dad jokes, encouragement, biblical truth? What more could you want? If you're enjoying what you're hearing on Laugh Again, we encourage you to share with a friend. The vehicle of laughter and stories of shared struggles open the door for the gospel to be welcomed into heavy hearts in need of the hope of Jesus. So go ahead and share Laugh Again today. It might just leave an impact deeper than you could ever imagine. Laugh Again. Truth bringing laughter to life.
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1: Many entrepreneurs focus on one business and struggle to excel, while others, like Elon Musk, can create multiple businesses in vastly different industries. Some business leaders have a higher level of creativity and innovation than most. But for many of those innovators, they would have trouble admitting that without God, they would have nothing. Colossians 1:16 says, "For in the Son of God all things were created, things in heaven and on earth, visible and invisible, whether thrones or powers or rulers or authorities, all things have been created through him and for him." God uses creative men and women to be his innovators. But without God, you, I, and even innovators like Elon Musk would be and have nothing without him. Try giving God the glory he deserves.
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0: Welcome to the Mercy Minute with Mercy Ship CEO, Dr. Michelle White.
1: In the Bible, Jesus says, "Behold, I am making all things new." While we won't see the fullness of that promise until the new heaven and earth, we catch glimpses of his restoration even today. On board Mercy Ship's hospital ships, we are blessed to witness some of these moments firsthand. Our patients arrive carrying years of pain and heartache, often feeling forgotten or without hope. But through compassionate care and the hands and feet of Jesus at work, hope begins to bloom where despair once lived. One volunteer nurse witnessed it firsthand, saying, "When the surgery is done and I visit patients back in the post-op area, I can see hope and a revived person once again. It's like they're reborn again."
0: We're following the 2,000-year-old model of Jesus, bringing hope and healing to the world's forgotten poor. Visit mercyships.org.
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0: This is FEBC Today with Ed Cannon, the president of the Far East Broadcasting Company. And we're going to hear from three different listeners in three very different countries.
1: We're going to start in the Middle East and then travel to the Far East.
0: Okay, all right.
1: Starting in Yemen, a listener writes, I've been recording your radio program so that I can handwrite the wonderful words from the Bible.
0: Wow.
1: If possible, would you send me a copy of this holy book?
0: That's incredible. Ukraine, I am not a Christian, though I'm not an atheist either. I listen to your programs. I have more questions than answers after listening to your broadcast, but they do make me think. I really want to read the Bible now.
1: Continuing to the Far East, Japan. One night I was listening to your program. The Lord's Prayer came into my ears as if it was from God. I was wrapped in emotion, and the thought of living a wrongful life welled up in me. Then I started to read the Bible, and I'm finally learning how to live. Wayne, I'm really interested in turning to Hebrews chapter 4 and verse 12. For the Word of God is living and active, sharper than any double-edged sword. It penetrates even to dividing the soul and spirit. It judges the thoughts and attitudes of the heart. Nothing in all creation is hidden from God's sight. Everything is uncovered and laid bare. We learned that by listening to these testimonies, didn't we, Wayne?
0: Yes.
1: It's not about the broadcasters. It's not about the radio. It's about the Bible. And God's Word is what changes hearts and changes lives. Will you join me in praying for people all around the world that they too can hear the Bible?
0: We've witnessed the power of God as it reaches these listeners in three very different countries. 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

A shining light over dark waters. A beacon of hope through the stormy seas. 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

0: Tansi, thank you for joining us today. We are in High Prairie, and our guest today is Rois and Jerry Hale from Fairview. Thank you for joining us today.
1: And our pleasure.
0: Very excited about hearing your story, how God worked in your life. And I'd like to know a little bit about your family. You're grown up here.
1: Okay, I was born at Eureka River. That's north of Fairview, where we live.
0: Yes.
1: And raised there through my childhood days. And we lived, my mom and dad lived about 2 miles from the reservation.
0: And you're Métis, right?
1: Yes, I am.
0: Mm-hmm. Okay.
1: And so I went and made friends with all the people at the reserve and went to school with many of the children from the reserve, same school. So they were my buddies.
0: And so what, you're Métis, but what language did you speak?
1: Cree.
0: Are you Cree?
1: Yeah, we're Cree.
0: Yes.
1: Yeah.
0: Okay.
1: And my dad was a white man.
0: Okay. Did you speak Cree in the home?
1: No, we didn't. I often wish Mom would have taught us Cree,
0: yes.
1: You know? And
0: yep.
1: And Dad encouraged her to.
0: Yep.
1: But somehow, you know, we didn't want to, and she didn't want to teach us bad enough, so we didn't learn it, you know, just a few words.
0: So tell me about your home life. What was it like?
1: It was happy. We had a happy home. There was 9 of us. There was only 8 at one time because the oldest one was killed before the youngest one was born. So there was 8 at a time. And my mom was Roman Catholic, so she every so often she'd go to the Eureka River Hall for when the priest would come. And she'd usually say, "Does anybody want to go to church with me?" And nobody did, but I would go. I would always go. Seemed like I had that. I had a something, you know, for God right from the start.
0: Okay.
1: Yeah. So I would go. But our childhood was happy. We got to ride horses and do things that,
0: You were raised on a farm?
1: On a farm, yeah. Okay. My dad was a trapper to begin with when him and Mom married. And so then he trapped enough, so he finally got enough money to buy a half section of land and then became farmers.
0: Oh, okay.
1: Yeah. My mom's folks lived on the reserve.
0: Oh, yes.
1: Yeah. Yes.
0: Tell me about your family, about your grandma.

0: Well, part of us were dark haired like our mom, dark skin. Part of us were white like our dad, you know, so, but I remember my grandpa. I loved it when grandpa would come down. Like mom would only wait so long.
1: And he would be Cree?
0: Yeah, he was Cree. Yeah. And Scotch.
1: Oh. Okay.
0: There was Scotch blood in my grandpa.
1: Oh, okay.
0: And Cree. And so my mom was raised there until she was, I think she went into grade 3, walking up from the bottom of that river up to the top. There was a school. And when she turned grade 3, they moved from there. So that was my mom. She told us that. And she would love to go up to the reserve every so often from our farm where I was raised and bring my grandpa down every so often.
1: Oh, and your grandpa was on the reserve.
0: Yeah, he lived up there.
1: Oh, okay.
0: My grandma was gone. I never knew her. She died before I was born.
1: Okay.
0: Mom said she was fleshing a moose hide when she jabbed herself in with the fleshing bone.
1: With the fleshing bone. Yes.
0: And after that, she was never well. She got sick.
1: Yes.
0: So
1: she must have been working very hard.
0: That's hard work.
1: Yeah. That is.
0: I know because my mom and I have tanned a few moose hides. But anyhow, I never knew her. But my grandpa, I knew. And mom would go and get him, you know, and bring him down and feed him, you know, and make sure he was healthy again and then take him back. But he was a good grandpa. He liked to bounce us on his knee, you know, when we were little. And I just seemed like I didn't know him for a long time before he was gone. But I remember that connection of Grandpa and the reserve and the people up on the reserve. I knew most of the couples by name, you know, and and the chiefs and and their children. We went to
1: what
0: the same school.
1: What kind of impression did that make on you?
0: I was very happy that I could be part of two worlds. Do you know, like I was part of that one if I wanted to be. But if I didn't want to be, I could go to the white man's world, you know. And yet, most of the children that went to the school, I didn't know it then, but they were Métis too.
1: Yeah.
0: Yeah, but there was, you know, there was such a mixture that, as I remember back, you know, that was hard to distinguish.
1: And so you went to school?
0: I did. I went to...
1: Tell me something about yourself.
0: Who
1: are you?
0: I'm not sure who I am. I just know that Jesus found me and I'm not the same person I was when I started out. I had, you know, I wandered a lot in my thoughts, you know, trying to figure out who I really was.
1: Right.
0: But it seemed like after my oldest brother was killed, there were some neighbors moved in next door to us.
1: Yeah.
0: And taught us, you know, taught mom and dad about the Bible and Jesus. And that's where it started to make sense to me, you know, who I was and why I was on this planet.
1: And how old were you?
0: Probably 12, around there. Yeah. And so that's really when I started seeking the Lord and could feel his presence with me when I was go to these house meetings.
2: Ask and it will be given to you. Seek and you will find. Knock and it will be opened to you. For everyone who asks receives, and he who seeks finds, and to him who knocks it will be opened.

0: You know, I was a wild little thing in my teenage growing up years.
1: Yeah.
0: You know, and I learned to play the guitar when I was 13 or 14.
1: Oh, okay.
0: And I loved singing Kitty Wells songs. Those were my favorite.
1: Yes.
0: And I tried to sing like Kitty Wells.
1: Yes.
0: And it was easy for me.
1: It was God who made honky-tonk angels.
0: That was one of them.
1: Was that one of them?
0: Yeah, on the other side of town or some of those old songs. But, you know, I just found that, you know, singing was my gift from God. And it didn't take long. You know, even as a child, my sister and I, she's 2 years older than me, we used to sing lots. So singing was always my gift.
1: Yeah.
0: Well, I came to the Lord when I was 14.
1: Oh, okay.
0: Yeah.
1: I wanted to know
0: His
1: that.
0: Holy Spirit visited me. And I would try and sing, and I couldn't because the Holy Spirit was so real in me. I just cry. Mm-hmm. So I knew there was something happening, but I didn't know what. So after we married, I was 17 years old when we married, and Jerry led me to the Lord with the sinner's prayer. And that's when I really committed myself to the Lord. Yeah. So up until then, it was just like I was going in a circle, you know, until I finally came to the middle of the circle, and there was a stake there, and I was tied right there.
1: Yeah, right there.
0: Until Jesus got me.
1: Oh, okay.
0: And I've lived ever since for Him now.
1: You said I was wild.
0: I was. It was easy for me to be the life of the party, wherever I was.
1: And so did you see a change in you after you came to know the Lord?
0: Not just right now. You know, it took a few years.
1: Mm-hmm.
0: You know, in fact, it took, you know, when I accepted the Lord as my Savior and Jerry led me in the prayer and our family started, then it took years before I quit doubting that I was really saved.
1: Right.
0: Seemed like I had a doubt. Mm-hmm. I just couldn't, you know, I guess the devil didn't want to let me go.
1: Yeah.
0: He wanted me on his team
1: instead
0: of God's team.
1: Yeah.
0: So he would, every so often, he'd bring this to my mind, you're not really saved, you know. And if I said something I knew I shouldn't say or...
1: Yeah.
0: You know, then
1: that was
0: when it would happen. And then I'd start doubting again.
1: Yeah.
0: So one day I decided I'd had enough of that doubting. And I, you know, I was out washing clothes and hanging them on the clothesline. And this old doubt and fear came upon me. And I thought, well, that's it. I went in the house and I got my Bible and I turned to... It was in John. You know, John 14 is always my favorite chapter.
1: Okay. Yeah.
0: But anyway, where it says that I am the truth, the way, and the life.
1: Yes.
0: And that got me. Mm-hmm. I thought, oh, Lord, forgive me. I have been doubting and fearing that I wasn't saved all this time. And I wasn't trusting the Lord. And He wanted me to trust Him that what His word said was true. When I did that day, it just seemed like I had stepped on the devil's head right there. And, you know, I never doubted again.
1: Oh, praise the Lord. Praise the Lord.
0: Yes.
1: Yeah.
2: Submit yourselves then to God. Resist the devil, and he will flee from you.
1: So, Rose, tell me a little bit about that partner, the guy that's sitting beside you there.
0: Well, you know, I remember when I was about 10, sitting in the school, in the yard, you know, of the school, there, me and some of my other buddies, and we got talking about when we get married, you know, and stuff like that, like girls do. And I said, if I ever get married, and I was about 10, I said, I want to marry a Texan, and I want him to be tall. Yes. I said, I want him to be handsome, taller than me, you know, so he can reach down and get me in his arms. And I had him picked out, and I said, he has to look good in jeans, you know. I want a nice slim one. And the girls will, you know, to this day, they laugh about that because I said
1: I guess
0: I had no idea what a Tex

0: even was.
1: Sounded good.
0: But anyway, when I was 16, okay. I met my Texan. You know, and that summer.
1: How did you meet him?
0: Well, my dad had taken a job. My dad was really good with horses. Like he was a bronc buster.
1: Oh, okay.
0: Rode in the Calgary Stampede, the early ones and stuff like that. You know, he was a cowboy. So he had taken a job from Jerry's dad herding sheep on the Peace River Hills. And, of course, me, I had to be in that picture. I had to take Dad a fresh horse when his horse was tired, take him, that horse, and bring the old one home. And so Jerry's dad was down there, and he met me. Yeah. And I guess he went home and told Jerry that there's a girl down there that he should meet. And that's how we met.
1: Oh,
0: yeah.
1: Okay.
0: So
1: what was the Texan doing in Northern Alberta?
2: My dad heard the Lord speak to him about moving north. Okay. And an old friend told him you should go to Alberta because you have a bunch of boys. So he moved to Alberta and he started a church. And then later God called him to be the pastor. So
1: church where?
2: In Worsley, Alberta.
1: Okay.
2: And I just happened to be along, and he came home one day talking about this girl. It was down at the river helping them cut the tails off of the sheep. So I said, I have to meet that girl. That sounds like the girl I need to meet. So he told my mom.
1: Now, how old were you?
2: I was 18.
1: Yeah, 18, you were 18. And you were
2: 18 at that time.
1: Yeah, okay.
2: Yes?
1: Yeah.
2: And when I met Rose, right away I just knew that there was something special about this lady. And when God puts people together, it's special.
1: It is.
0: Amen.
1: So how long after that you got married?
0: We met on June the 21st that year, and we married October the 24th.
1: Of that year?
0: Yeah, 1959.
1: Okay. Oh, you fell in love pretty fast then.
2: Just
1: pretty
2: kids,
1: fast.
2: And we were just kids.
1: Yeah, just kids.
0: Yeah, I knew I wanted to grow old with this man.
1: Oh, okay.
0: Yeah.
1: Your Texan that you knew.
0: That's right.
1: As a child.
0: An answer to prayer.
1: Yeah. So tell me about your life together. So you knew the Lord?
2: I had given my heart to the Lord just prior to that. I had recommitted my life. When I was 12, I asked the Lord into my heart. But when I was 18, I had a bad wreck and almost got killed. And I said, Lord, if you let me live, I'll live for you the rest of my life. So I had done that. And when I met Rose, and I said, wow, Lord, this is special. And he's been so good to us the rest of our days together.
1: Did you ask her if she knew the Lord?
2: I did not right away. Right away, I did not ask her that. But we talked about the Lord very soon after we started courting and getting to know one another.
1: Yeah.
2: And it was such a good courting we had to get to know each other.
0: And we started singing together. Like it was 20 miles on a gravel road, he'd come to see me. We'd be singing together, you know, some of those old songs and back in the 60s.
1: And so how did you started your life where? On the farm or?
0: Yeah, in Worsley. Like
1: in
0: his
1: Worsley.
0: Mom and Jerry's mom and dad went back to Texas for a couple of years.
2: 1 week after we was married, they left, went back.
1: Oh,
2: and
1: yeah.
2: A month later is when I got these cut off, or took off in a grain auger.
1: Tell me about that.
2: That was kind of tough.
1: Okay.
2: We didn't have any money, and there was no compensation. And
1: you were just married.
0: Just married. Over a month.
1: Oh,
0: yeah.
2: Just when it happened, some people drove in our yard. That God provided to pick me up, to take us over to our neighbors, and he took us to the nurse and then took us to the hospital. So every step of our walk in our life, God has taken care of us.
1: Yeah. Tell me some of those steps.
2: One of the steps was we have had 5 children, beautiful children. We have 16 grandchildren. And those have all been special because our children are all born healthy, and we were able to provide enough food for them. Was God's help for us. And when we lost our farm, that was a tough time for us.
1: I'd like to hear about that.
2: Again, God had a plan for us.
1: Yeah.
2: And I didn't know of that, about his plan.
1: Yeah.
2: But when we moved over into BC,

0: And I got to meet people that didn't know Jesus, and God was involved with that. They began to give us our heart desire to share with people. People give their heart to Jesus. It was just all along how God provided, and God provided this, and God provided that.
1: How did you feel when you lost the farm?
2: You know, Rita, I really...
1: You had five kids at the time.
2: Yeah,
1: they were growing.
2: Yeah, the last one was only 16. Our baby was 16, Annabelle. But I felt like there was something else that God had for us, you know, than just to be, stay there, you know, and raise the family. And, you know, like, I just felt like there was something somewhere else. And I guess that's when I started really seeking, you know, to the walk with the Lord that went much deeper than just going to church every day when the door is open and be there, you know, have a personal relationship and be ready to go when he says, I need you over here. Yeah. You know, so I didn't feel like Jerry did. I felt like it was a door opening, and Lord, what would you have?
1: Instead of a door closing.
2: Yeah. And so then when we went and we took up residence there at that old rundown lodge and restaurant, I felt like when I give a drink of water to a stranger, I was doing it in the name of the Lord. And it was a
1: blessing.
2: Just a blessing. Yes, I couldn't be mad at God for not leaving us on the farm, not even knowing what was ahead for us. That's when I really learned to trust him.
1: Yeah.
2: And, you know, I guess that's when I developed the nothing just happens attitude, you know, because in the life of a Christian, I don't believe anything just happens. It's God. Yeah. He wants us to do something or, you know.
1: Yeah.
2: So that's where I really learned to serve him.
3: We can make our plans, but the Lord determines our steps.
1: So you were in that lodge for a while.
2: And yeah, not long.
1: Not long. And then what did you do?
2: That's when we moved down to what I called our blue heaven. We were beside a lake.
1: Sounds good.
2: We were beside a beautiful lake with mountains and mountain goats and, you know, and the people that bought the lodge from us were paying us, you know, so we had money.
1: Yeah. So we're back on your feet again.
2: Just kind of, you know, just make friends with the native people and take them wood and be there for them if they wanted to come and pray at our house or sing gospel songs or, you know, just enjoy. It was awesome. We did that for about 5 years before we were fully paid for the lodge. And then we moved back to Alberta because that's where our family was.
1: Okay.
2: Yeah.
0: Finally, grandkids. We had a couple of neighbors that come one morning and said, guess what I just did last night? I knelt by my bed and gave my heart to Jesus. And that was very special. The first one that we were able to lead to the Lord in that area. So then I began to say, thank you, Lord.
2: Yeah. Yes.
0: You continue to lead us and we'll give you praise and honor and glory.
1: That was the beginning of your ministry together?
0: Yeah.
2: For
1: the Lord?
2: Yeah. Well, I guess it started when we were married, really, you know, but, you know, it's just on and on and on.
1: Just kept on developing.
2: And there's, you know, it's not all, you know, good times. We've had lots of bad times, but the good times outweigh the bad. Yeah. Jesus is good.
1: Yeah.
2: And he did it all for us, you know, just...
0: So, and some people came by and wanted to buy our place, and we said, okay, Lord, if that's what you want.
1: That was the lodge?
0: Yes.
2: Yeah.
1: Okay.
2: Yeah.
0: So we sold it, and then we moved back to Alberta, and we ended up buying our farm back, and we began to have a gospel jamboree.
1: The same farm?
0: Same farm.
2: Okay. Same old farm.
0: And it was awesome. So, again, what God did.
1: Yes.
0: God put it on our hearts to do that, and people got there, and they got born again, they got saved.
1: Wow.
0: That spurred our hearts of what really God wanted us to do with our music. So as we began to share it wherever we could.

0: It's when Jerry wrote his book, and I think it was in 1998, his book. Okay. And so then...
1: What's the name of your book?
2: I Never Walked Alone.
1: Okay.
2: And one of my old school teacher's husbands said, Jerry, you need to write down your history because your grandkids would like to know some of your history.
1: Right.
2: So he encouraged me to write a book.
1: Okay. And I Never Walked Alone refers to the Lord?
2: Yes. And I'm so glad God put it on my heart to write it, the history about God's walking with us through life if we let him. Yes. He just wants us to recognize that he's guiding and taking care of us. And it's so wonderful not to be alone, recognize that God has been with me. Yes. That's a wow.
1: That is special. Yeah. Do you know the poem, Footprints?
2: Yes.
1: Yes.
2: Yes. He has carried me many times, many times. Through the sad times, and all of us are going to have some sad times and hard times. But if we just can get past that, feeling sorry for ourselves and want to hide in a cave so nobody can find us, say, Lord, here I am. Use me. When we can honestly pray, Lord, use me, he will. We're all the same before God.
1: Yes. Yeah.
2: He loves us. He died for us, and he wants us to share with each other.
1: That is so wonderful. Yes. Yeah. Wonderful God. And it is true. We never walk alone.
2: True.
1: He is there with us.
2: Yes.
1: What's the name of your book, Rose?
0: My book is called Nothing Just Happens. I just happen to have a copy with me.
1: Oh, good.
0: This is going to be yours when this interview is over.
1: Oh, thank you. Thank you.
0: Anyway, I wrote this book it's my life story, my autobiography. So my testimony and everything is in here.
1: And the title of your book is
0: Nothing Just Happens. Because I believe that in the life of a Christian, nothing just happens.
1: Okay.
0: God has it all planned. And I wrote a song to match it.

Thank you so much, Rose and Jerry, for your life story. It is so good to see how God guided you step by step through your lives and planned it out for you. God also has a plan for your life. He wants you to live with Him and be His child. Jesus Christ died on a cross for your sin so that you can have a relationship with the living God. If you have questions, call us. We'd love to talk with you and share how God's Word can be an encouragement to you. You can also be encouraged by our free annual calendar, which includes Bible verses. 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
2: Here are the current weather conditions as issued by Environment Canada.
3: High level, light rain, 14. Wind from the west-northwest at 8 kilometers an hour. For Fort Vermilion, 14. Wind calm. For Garden River, 14. Wind calm. And Fort Chipewyan,
2: cloudy,
3: 16. Wind from the east-northeast at 4 kilometers an hour.
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0: Hi, I'm Dr. John Neufeld, and you're listening to Back to the Bible Canada's Bible Minute. 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Ruth has taken refuge under the wings of God. Can you say the same? 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

0: When Carlos Evans lost both legs and a hand after stepping on an IED in Afghanistan, he questioned what God's purpose was for him in his life. Hi, I'm Mark Gothier with Crew and Making Your Life Count. Carlos shares how God has brought him and his family through this life-changing experience.
1: Taking care of others to me today means, wow, I have one hand, but I'm touching more people than when I had two. 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
1: Hello, I am Ray Sargent, your host for Embers of the Day. 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

Good evening, and welcome to Embers of the Day, a quiescent time of placid sounds to conclude your day. Thank you for joining me. I'm your host, Ray Sargent. Let's sit back and relax with tonight. We share some time together and perhaps enjoy some Kenyan white rhino matcha tea as the embers of our day dwindle around us. The Cavaliers Quartet opened the hour, Not Unto Us, O Lord. This is Annette Herndon, my hero of Calvary, as this edition of Embers of the Day continues.

That was Triumphant, Amazing God. Before them, Annette Herndon, My Hero of Calvary. Here's George Yance. Love was in the room as this edition of Embers of the Day continues.

Jesus said, "In my Father's house are many mansions." The word mansions is also translated as rooms. Gary and Carol Bibb told of that holy room. Ahead of them, the haven of rest. In this very room, George Yontz opened the package. Love was in the room. Here's John Starnes telling about the Galilean as this edition of Embers of the Day continues.

Ray Sargent with you this evening. Thank you for being with me as we continue to reflect amidst the embers of this day. May I invite you to drop by our website. 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There's also a tab where you can download the show to perhaps listen later on your mobile device. This is the address, embersoftheday.org. Was it time to refresh that cup of tea? There you go. In that last set, Melanie Rainwater shared, I Know a Man. Before her, John Starnes, The Galilean. This is Marty Raybon, walking with God at a guilty distance, as this edition of Embers of the Day continues.

In that confessional package, we heard from Bobby Grove, "I want to walk as close as I can." Heaven's Mountain Band confessed, "I've been missing me." And the package opened with Marty Raybon, "Walking with God at a Guilty Distance." This is Three and Company, "I Surrender All," as this edition of Embers of the Day continues.

Roxanne Flagler, You Changed Me. Before her, Three in Company, I Surrender All. Well, as the final embers of today fade away, our time together for this evening has come to a close. 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We'll conclude the evening with the Torchman Quartet, Just As I Am. I'm your host, Ray Sargent, wishing you a good night, and thank you for sharing with me these embers of the day.

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1: Welcome to Turning Point Weekend Edition. Just as our thoughtless words can break people down, our well-chosen words can build them up. Today, Dr. David Jeremiah considers the tongue's amazing capacity. Listen as David shares, "Power up your words, the power of the tongue."
2: The Bible tells us that the tongue is more powerful than a team of horses, that it can be more powerful than the rudder on a ship. The tongue is a powerful tool, either for good or for evil. But the Bible tells us there are some lessons we must learn about the use of this little instrument in our mouth. And today we're going to talk about how to use your tongue in a proper way. All of this from the book of Proverbs, right here and right now.
3: Now, I want to talk with you about two things the tongue can do, and they are opposites of each other. A tongue can break something down or it can build something up. Your tongue has the capacity to tear something apart or to strengthen and put something back together. And I want to talk with you, first of all, about a tongue that breaks down. And in the book of Proverbs, there are many things said about the evil and difficult to describe use of the tongue. I want to go through just a few of these categories, and I want you to see all these things, and I'm not even going to touch on them. There's some 90 of them. I don't have time to do all of them. But I want you to see the accumulative impact of the book of Proverbs when it comes to the tongue. Now, one of the words that I noticed as I first began to read this book was that there was a great deal of discussion about the perverse tongue. The perverse tongue. And that is a word which means all that you can think of in the ugliest use of the tongue, deception and deceit. And it's kind of a cover word for all of the other things we're going to talk about. Listen to what the Word of God has to say. And I'm going to give you the proverb, and I'm going to read it. We're going to go through them as quickly as we can. The perverse tongue, chapter 2, verse 12 says, "To deliver you from the man who speaks perverse things." Chapter 4, verse 24 says, "Put away from you a deceitful mouth and put perverse lips far from you." Chapter 6 and verse 12 says, "A worthless person, a wicked man, walks with a perverse mouth." Chapter 8, verse 13 says, "The fear of the Lord is to hate evil, pride and arrogance, and the evil way, and the perverse mouth I hate." Chapter 10, verse 31 says, "The mouth of the righteous brings forth wisdom, but the perverse tongue will be cut out." Chapter 10, verse 32, "The lips of the righteous know what is acceptable, but the mouth of the wicked what is perverse." Chapter 16, verse 28, "A perverse man sows strife, and a whisperer separates the best of friends." Chapter 17, verse 20, "He who has a deceitful heart finds no good, and he who has a perverse tongue falls into evil." Chapter 19, verse 1, "Better is the poor who walks in his integrity than one who is perverse in his lips and is a fool." Chapter 12 and verse 18, "There is one who speaks like the piercings of a sword, but the tongue of the wise promotes health." Did you hear the last one? "There is one who speaks like the piercings of a sword." Your tongue has that capability. My tongue has that capability. The perverseness, the wickedness,

wickedness of our tongue can sometimes be overwhelming. And sometimes I'm sure you have been surprised at things that have come out of your mouth and you've thought, how could I ever have said that? The piercings of a sword. But it shouldn't surprise you to discover that in the book of Proverbs, there's a great deal of information about a lying tongue. A little boy was once asked what the Bible says about lying. And he said that the Bible says that lying is a very present help in the time of trouble. And that's not what the Bible says about lying, I want you to know. That's the way some people apply it. But in the book of Proverbs, there's just one after another of references to lying tongues. Chapter 6, we've already read and talked about the lying tongue on the list of God's seven abominations. But in 12:19, we read, "The truthful lips shall be established forever, but a lying tongue," watch this, "is but for a moment." Isn't that something? Truth goes on, but somebody who lies, they're not around very long. Chapter 12, verse 22, "Lying lips are an abomination to the Lord, but those who deal truthfully are his delight." Chapter 13, verse 5, "A righteous man hates lying, but a wicked man is loathsome and comes to shame." Chapter 14, verse 5, "A faithful witness does not lie, but a false witness will utter lies." And chapter 21, verse 6 says, "Getting treasures by a lying tongue is the fleeting fancy of those who seek death." Lying. We could almost do a whole lesson just on the lying tongue, because there's so much information in Proverbs and in other parts, in the Psalms, in some of the other wisdom literature, and in many places in the New Testament. We have made lying the favorite indoor sport in our culture. We even have words for it. In the political jargon, we call it spin. And spin is nothing more than a way to describe a lie, because it's an attempt to make people think about something in a way different from the reality that's behind it. So lying is a part of our culture, and the Bible says that lying is a part of the tearing down of people with our tongues. When you lie about something, you put into a process destruction that will ultimately have its impact on someone somewhere. And then the third kind of tongue that breaks down is what we might call a slandering tongue. In the book of Proverbs, you will find much information about this. Chapter 12, verse 17 says, "He who speaks the truth declares righteousness, but a false witness, deceit." The words "false witness" are the words in the Old Testament that talk about being a slanderer. Making a false witness against somebody is to slander them. Chapter 19, verse 5 says, "A false witness will not go unpunished, and he who speaks lies will not escape." Chapter 19 and verse 9 says, "A false witness shall not go unpunished, and he who speaks lies shall perish." Chapter 25, verse 18 says, "A man who bears false witness against his neighbor," now watch this, "is like a club, a sword, and a sharp arrow." And chapter 26, 18 and 19 says, "Like a madman who throws firebrands, arrows, and death is the man who deceives his neighbor and then says, I was only joking." Does that sound contemporary or what? He does his neighbor in, and then, in order to make himself look good, says, oh, I was just kidding. I was just joking. A lot of harm has been done under the cloak of, I was just joking, when it was an intended hurt in the beginning. I know this is getting personal, but it's going to get more personal before it gets better. So just hang in there and we'll get through this, because this is powerful stuff from the book of Proverbs. Here's another kind of tongue that will break down, a gossiping tongue. Key word in the book of Proverbs is the word talebearer. Isn't that interesting? Listen to these words. Chapter 11, verse 9. "The hypocrite with his mouth destroys his neighbor, but through knowledge the righteous shall be delivered." Chapter 11 and verse 13. "A talebearer reveals secrets, but he who is faithful conceals a matter." Chapter 16, verse 27, "An ungodly man digs up evil, and it is on his lips like a burning fire." He digs around and he gets it, and then he just uses his mouth to spread it. Chapter 16, verse 28, "A perverse man sows strife, and a whisperer separates the best of friends." Chapter 17, verse 9, "He who covers a transgression seeks love, but he who repeats a matter separates friends." Chapter 18, verse 8, "The words of a talebearer are like tasty trifles. They go down into the inmost body,
actually the

Hebrew says, down into the rooms of the belly. And literally what that says is that a person who listens to gossip and gets in the habit of listening to it, it's like tasty trifles that go down into the inmost part of his being. We can get on the phone and we can't wait to get on the phone to hear this nasty little bit of rumor that's been spread, and it's just like a tasty little trifle, and we eat it and it goes down into our belly, and we love the joy of a little tasty morsel of gossip. Isn't that what happens? We don't realize that it's destructive. In fact, it's interesting to me, and you might want to just make this note in your notes, that chapter 18 and verse 8 is repeated almost word for word in chapter 26, verse 22. Two proverbs exactly alike. Chapter 20, verse 19 says, he who goes about as a talebearer reveals secrets, so don't associate with one who flatters with his lips. Let me give you one last one. A flattering tongue. Listen carefully to the difference between flattering and gossiping. If gossip is saying behind a person's back what you would never say to his face, flattery is saying to his face what you would never say behind his back. And there is, in the book of Proverbs, a number of warnings about flattering. When we talked about morality back at the beginning of this series, remember, one of the tools that a seductress uses is flattery. In chapter 6, verse 24, to keep you from the evil woman, from the flattering tongue of a seductress. Chapter 7, verse 21, with her enticing speech, she caused him to yield, and with her flattering lips, she seduced him. Chapter 26, verses 24 and 25 says, he who hates disguises it with his lips and lays up deceit within himself. When he speaks kindly, watch this, do not believe him, for there are seven abominations in his heart. Isn't that interesting? When a person is a flatterer, and I talked about this earlier, a stroker, who cannot ever be around you, that they're not stroking you about something, and after a while, it's like it doesn't mean anything anymore because it's so consistent. I'm not trying to tell you don't say good things to people. We're going to talk about that in a moment. But sometimes what you see on the outside is not what's going on the inside. In this particular situation, this person is speaking sweet words, and there are seven abominations in his heart. Flattery is a tool that can be used to manipulate people, and it doesn't come from a foundation of reality. I wish I had more time, but I've got to move on to the positive part of this. Let's talk about the tongue that builds up. Once again, from the book of Proverbs. And the first thing you notice when you start looking for it is that there's a number of references to a righteous tongue. Did you know that God can give your tongue the characteristic that is described as righteous? That means good and holy and helpful. A righteous tongue is referenced in chapter 10, verse 11. The mouth of the righteous is a well of life, but violence covers the mouth of the wicked. 10:20 says, the tongue of the righteous is choice silver. 10:21 says, the lips of the righteous feed many. Chapter 10, verse 31 says, the mouth of the righteous brings forth wisdom. Chapter 10, verse 32 says, the lips of the righteous know what is acceptable. Isn't that a great thought there? Somebody says, how do you know what you should say or what you shouldn't say? The Bible says that the lips of the righteous person knows what is acceptable. And how many of you know that when you are walking with the Lord and the Holy Spirit's in control of your life, you can almost sometimes feel words get caught in your throat as the Spirit of God says, don't say that. Keep that in your spirit. The lips of the righteous know what is acceptable. So the Bible tells us that we should start with righteousness. Let me talk about a restoring tongue. In the book of Proverbs, there are many references to a kind of restoration that can be the result of the use of our tongue. And you know what? I want to have a tongue that heals and restores and builds up and strengthens and edifies. That's why God ultimately gave us this tongue, that it might bless. You want your tongue to be the instrument of righteousness and blessing. So let's talk about how your tongue can have a restoring and healing ministry. In 15:4, it says, a wholesome tongue is a tree of life. And the word wholesome there is literally the Hebrew word healing. A healing tongue is a tree of life. You know what it's like? Have you been around people who have healing words and encouraging words? Chapter 15, verse 1 gives another clue as how our tongue can restore. Listen to this. A soft answer turns away wrath, but a harsh word stirs up anger. When you walk into a situation and things have heated up at home between maybe

Thankful that God has used me on occasion to speak a timely word to someone else and help them through a difficult time. So your tongue can be used as a healing tongue by being sensitive to the situation and speaking a word in due season. Chapter 16, verse 24 says, pleasant words are like a honeycomb, sweetness to the soul and health to the bones. Chapter 25, verse 11 says, a word fitly spoken is like apples of gold in settings of silver. Everybody take that picture right now in your mind's eye. On a beautiful table in the den, in a bowl, are these beautiful gold apples surrounded by absolutely pure silver. And that's the picture the writer of Proverbs presents for a word that is fitly spoken. Spoken at the right time in the right way to the right person for the right reason for the right length of time. Oh, when you do that and God uses you to do that, it is a beautiful picture to behold, a healing and positive and encouraging picture. Let me give you one last one. Chapter 31, verses 8 and 9. It says, open your mouth for the speechless in the cause of all who are appointed to die. Open your mouth, judge righteously, and plead the cause of the poor and needy. This says we can use our mouths to help those who are in trouble. We can plead the cause of the poor and needy. We can use our tongues as ministers of hope and help to those who are less fortunate than we are. We can plead their cause and stand up for them and encourage them. These are just some of the things the book of Proverbs says are good ways for us to have restorative tongues, building up one another, edifying one another with our speech. Here's another category of tongues that bless, and that is a restrained tongue. And this is really important because throughout the Proverbs, in one way or another, we're told of several situations where the best thing for us to say is nada, nothing. While it is wonderful to see a word that is fitly spoken, it is also wonderful to see somebody who's got enough sense to keep their mouth shut and not speak at all when that's appropriate. Have you ever been in a situation where you would like to read these Proverbs to somebody? Well, let me give you the ammunition you need. Take careful note here, because these are really important. The restrained tongue. Chapter 10 and verse 19. In the multitude of words, sin is not lacking, but he who restrains his lips is wise. That's great, isn't it? In the matter of speaking, more is not better. Chapter 13, verse 3. He who guards his mouth preserves his life, but he who opens wide his lips shall have destruction. Chapter 17, verse 27, he who has knowledge spares his words, and a man of understanding is of calm spirit. Have you ever noticed when you get around people who are wise, and usually they have some years on them, and you get in a group, it's the young bucks that are doing all the talking, and it's the older guys who are doing all the listening, but when they finally say something, it's worth more than everything that's been said up to that point. Don't you believe it's good for us to all be on our way toward that place? I mean, we've had enough experience of blurting it all out only to feel foolish that we did and wish later we'd have kept our mouth shut. And then we get in the presence of somebody who has knowledge and he spares his words. And he's got a calm spirit, restrained lips. Here's another one, and this is my favorite one. Chapter 17, verse 28. Even a fool is counted wise when he holds his peace. When he shuts his lips, he is considered perceptive. You might think, well, I'm not wise. Well, let me give you a leg up on this whole thing. Just keep quiet and people might not know. So sometimes more is not better. Sometimes less is better. And as we get older, don't we start to measure our words more? I remember going to meetings and committee meetings when I was a young pastor, and I thought I had answers to questions nobody was even asking. And the longer I've been in the ministry, the more I realize how difficult the questions are and how very few really simple answers there are and how unqualified I am as a human being to give very many of them. My friends, I only have authority when it comes to answers. When I stand up here and hold this book in my hands and teach what it says, otherwise I have no wisdom of my own that is worthy of being shared from Sunday to Sunday. I would be such a foolish man to do that.
But I can be confident in the

Word of God, because it lives and abides forever, and God uses it to change lives. Here's another restraining verse. Chapter 18, verse 13 says, "He who answers a matter before he hears it, it is a shame and a folly to him." Now, let me just give you a little information here that will help you with that. How many of you, when you're in a conversation, do this? Maybe it's a little bit of a tense one. They're asking a question, and you're not really listening to them because you've heard just enough, and you're trying to think about what you're going to say. So they're asking a question. You got the first third of it. You've already formulated your answer. They take a right turn after the first third and go in a totally different direction. But you formulated an answer to the first third. They ask this question. You answer that question, and you never meet. Do you know what? That's exactly what happens in many marital difficulties. We don't listen to one another. And the Bible says, restrain yourself from talking until you hear the matter. Listen to it. Get all of it. Understand it. And if you don't understand it completely before you answer it, ask some qualifying questions. Let me see if I can rephrase for you what I think you said so that I can answer it correctly. Oh, how critical that is. The Bible is so full of wisdom when it comes to personal relationships. Chapter 26, verse 4 says, "Do not answer a fool according to his folly." Here's another place where you should restrain your lips, lest he be wise in his own eyes. That's interesting, isn't it? Somebody comes along and asks a stupid question. You say, "Are there such things?" Well, we're not supposed to have stupid questions in church. And if my grandson was here, he would say that I just said a bad word, because he's not allowed to say the word stupid, and I probably shouldn't be saying it either. He would say, "Poppy, that's a bad word." Ignorant questions, how's that? And sometimes you know that ignorant questions are being asked for the wrong reason, not with a sincere spirit. The Bible says, don't even answer such a question, because you give credence to the person who has asked it. I want to tell you something. If you take the book of Proverbs and you study it with the idea of it helping you in your life at home and in the place where you work and in the relationships that you have, you will find so much practical truth. You can meditate on these Proverbs from day to day and from week to week, and you can grow in your ability to relate to one another just by studying the wisdom of the Old Testament, the power of the tongue. I want to conclude by telling you where all of this starts and how we deal with it. I want you to look with me at Proverbs 18:4. "The words of a man's mouth are deep waters. The wellspring of wisdom is a flowing brook." In the New Testament, we read what this means. In Matthew chapter 12 and verse 34, we read that out of the abundance of a man's heart, his mouth speaks. Why do we say the things that we say? Are these things that we say from the chin up? No, these things that we say are from the heart up. And the words that come out of our mouths, sometimes surprising even us, are often the normal, natural reactions of what's going on in our heart. And if you get with a person who's under pressure and under stress, sooner or later, what's in that person's heart will bubble up through the mouth and the words will be heard. Does that mean that every time somebody says something that they shouldn't have said, that it's a major crime and a major sin and there's needing to be a major overhaul? No, but if there is a continual reflection of that kind of spirit from a person's heart. For instance, if a person is always wanting to talk about sordid things, sexual things outside of the boundaries of the beauty God has given to them. If every time you're with a person, and believe me, this can happen even among Christians and among Christian men, they always want to tell you a story that pushes to the edge of that which is legitimate, and it's just their constant problem. I want to tell you something. Out of the heart comes the words. When we speak, we reveal our hearts. The same thing is true on the other side. When you see a person who just is always speaking kind words and loving words and affirming words, it's because that person has a kind and loving and affirming heart. And therefore, if there's any one admonition that comes to us from the book of Proverbs, it is from the 4th chapter and verse 23, where we read these words, "Keep your heart with all diligence, for out of it spring the issues of life."

0: I want you to go away from here saying, well, I got to go home and make all this list of things I'm not supposed to say and things I'm not supposed to do, things I am supposed to say and things I am supposed to do. That's not really the issue. The issue is to guard your heart, to feed your heart with God's word, to give your heart every chance to be godly and righteous by bringing to it the witness and testimony of others. I know it might surprise you to know that during the year, I subscribe to pastors that I really respect all over the country. I listen to them all the time in my car, when I'm going up to work out every day and on the way home sometimes. And I'm always trying to feed my heart. My friends, your heart won't be fed the right stuff normally and naturally without you taking a proactive approach to it. So guard your heart, because out of your heart are the issues of life, and what's in your heart will ultimately spring out of your mouth and the things that you say. Amen? Amen. So guard your heart. And let me say to you that if your heart is not the home of the wonderful Lord Jesus, you may have periodic moments of goodness, but your heart cannot be the source of strength for your lips until Christ is at home there. The historians have told us that your heart is an empty place without God. And until God is at home in your heart, until Jesus Christ is on the throne of your life, you cannot have the kind of heart that will produce the righteous kinds of talk that we've been discussing. It all begins with who's in your heart, who's on the throne of your heart. And Christians, you can have Jesus Christ in your life, but if he's not seated on the throne of your heart, you can have just as wicked a mouth as the next person. The critical issue is, where is Christ in your life? You know, Bill Bright used to draw the little picture of the chair in the middle and said, you know, you can have Christ out here at the circumference of your life, but if he's not seated on the throne, he is not in control. Let me ask you this question. Is Jesus Christ in your heart? Have you made him your Savior? Have you asked him to come into your heart, and have you received him as your Savior? And if you're a Christian, is Jesus Christ in control of your life? Or have you pushed him out to the circumference, and therefore you have this mixed fountain coming from your mouth of wickedness and godliness? And how can any two things coexist like that? So the writer of Proverbs has given us the key. And that key is to keep our heart with all diligence, for out of it are the issues of life. Now the book of Proverbs is visual, so I want you to be visual. And I want you to view your life as it were your heart. And I want you to look into your heart and ask yourself today, is Christ in my heart? Have I invited him in? And if he is in, have I given him control of my heart?
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6: Here are the current weather conditions as issued by Environment Canada.
7: In high level, light rain, 12, wind from the north at 5 kilometers an hour.
6: Taking a look at Fort Vermilion,
7: 14, wind from the west-northwest at 8 kilometers.

0: an hour. In Garden River, 13. Wind from the northeast at 2 kilometers an hour. And Fort Chipewyan,
1: mostly cloudy,
0: 14. Wind from the south-southeast at 4 kilometers an hour.
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1: My father was in the Navy when he disappeared at sea. I was 5, and the Depression made life hard for Mom as she tried to raise us 3 kids in Philadelphia. I became uncontrollable, running the streets, getting in gang fights. Finally, the authorities sent all 3 of us to an orphanage where discipline was harsh and work was hard. Mom came to visit me and my 2 younger sisters. World War II was raging then, and I hated the Japanese. I was 14 the day Japan surrendered. I wanted to run through the streets celebrating like everybody else. Instead, the orphanage sent us to a nearby church to hear an evangelist. There, an illiterate coal miner told how Jesus had saved him from death in the mine and that Jesus loved me too. I had never heard that. And I asked Jesus to save me right away. I wanted to be a missionary and tell others about Jesus. Japan popped into my mind, but I dismissed the thought. I graduated from high school, left the orphanage, and joined the Air Force. Was I shocked when they sent me to Japan? I still hated the Japanese. There I met a missionary who was like a father to me, a father I never had. He taught me to love the Japanese people. When I was discharged, I went to Bible college where I married, and we returned to Japan as missionaries for the next 25 years. I'm Bill Hathaway. If the Son, therefore, shall make you free, ye shall be free indeed.
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0: When Carlos Evans lost both legs and a hand after stepping on an IED in Afghanistan, he questioned what God's purpose was for him in his life. Hi, I'm Mark Gothier with Crew and Making Your Life Count. Carlos shares how God has brought him and his family through this life-changing experience.
1: 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I don't have feet, but I'm leaving more footprints than when I had feet. Because all I need to touch someone, to take care of someone, is heart and faith. 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
0: No matter what you have been through, God is able to use you and your experiences to make a positive difference in people's lives. 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

0: every person on the planet, when we get into that dysregulated place where fight and flight has kicked in, the ability to do what we know to do sort of slips away in our flesh. 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
1: I think one of the hardest things about marriage and the Bible is you know what's right. You know how you should act. You know up here in your head, this is what it says. This is what I know I should do.
2: And I always do it.
1: I don't.
2: Is that where you're going?
1: I don't do it. That's why I'm like, how do we do it?
0: There are witnesses in the room. We know that's not true.
3: Like, yeah. I read that verse and I go, that is so amazing. I'm going to do that.
1: Yes, me too.
3: And then I walk out and I go, no, I'm not going to do that.
1: I didn't do it.
3: No.
2: Hey, in case you're wondering, yeah, you recognize these voices. This is Ron and Ann Deal.
1: They're
2: in the studio of Family Life Today. And we're so glad to have you guys back because you're going to answer this question.
0: Oh,
2: I mean, in some ways, is it what Paul said in Romans 7? Yes. I know what I want to do. Mm-hmm. I struggle to do it.
0: And then turns around to Romans 8 and he says, the life controlled by the Spirit is life and peace. Like, great. How do I get from the flesh of chapter 7 to the spirit life of chapter 8?
2: I mean, this is the struggle of every single person on the planet.
3: Exactly.
2: There's no way. If you deny this struggle, you are just lying.
0: Come on.
3: It's a daily struggle, right?
2: Yeah, every day. I was going to say, this is a daily struggle.
3: It's a daily struggle.
0: And I think it applies to our walk with God and our walk in relationships with other people. Like,
2: sure.
0: I know how I should live and be moved toward holiness. And I also know what I need to do to love my wife well and serve my children and my friends and my coworkers, and I don't always show up in those ways. And so there's the gap.
2: So you're going to answer this for us today.
0: Yeah, I am.
1: Ron Deal's going to answer the question.
2: I mean, I remember, honestly, this decades ago, sitting on a park bench with Ann, with all these people walking around in our hometown, and we were in a thing.
1: It was a huge fight.
2: But I just remember literally sitting there thinking, she just needs me to be tender and listen to her and hear her and see her. And I remember sitting there thinking, I can't do it. I can't do it. I know what I need to do it, and I literally cannot do it.
0: Been
2: right
0: there.
3: Because your brain just went offline into that flesh.
0: Well, in our book, The Mindful Marriage, we talk about the pain cycle, and that's a good example of pain cycle. I am in this moment totally discombobulated, and I do not even know how to begin to do the right things in this moment. And at the end of the day, that's what we're driving at here, is how do I put on holiness and my best self in my worst moments?
2: All right, so
0: Mark chapter 8. Let's take a little diversion to get there. Mark chapter 8, there's a really interesting story where Jesus heals a blind man, but he has to touch him twice. You remember this?
3: Mm-hmm.
0: He touches him the first time and he says, what do you see? And the guy says, I see people, but they look like trees. And Jesus touches him a second time. It's the most bizarre story in the Bible. Like, to me, I'm like, what? Well, Mark is doing a literary message here. He is employing a technique to teach something without saying it. In this case, in Mark 8, you read before Mark 8 and read after Mark 8. Here's what happens. In Mark chapter 6, Jesus feeds the 5,000. And we really know that's 5,000 men. There's probably 15 to 25,000 people. In the beginning of Mark 8, Jesus feeds the 4,000. And the disciples, though, complain a few minutes after that that they don't have anything to eat. And Jesus says, do you have eyes but fail to see? Oh, wait a minute. Here comes Mark 8, the rest of Mark 8, about a blind man who has eyes, but he fails to see. Keep reading after Mark 8, the story of the blind man. And we have another story of Jesus saying, who do people say that I am? And Peter says, you're the Christ. You're the Son of the living God. And then what happens? Jesus says, I'm going to die and go to the cross. And Peter says, oh, no, you're not. And Jesus says, get behind me, Satan.
3: Yeah.
0: Peter has the right answer, but he doesn't see clearly who Jesus

0: is. He sees the one he wants to see. He's got his agenda in the way of seeing Jesus clearly. Mark uses the story of the blind man to comment on what is happening with the disciples who are walking with Jesus face to face and still don't see him clearly.
1: Mm.
0: This is every Christian on the planet. We see, but we don't always see clearly. Why? Because sometimes we're pushing our agenda in the way. Sometimes we want what we want. Sometimes we have the right answers, but we really have no intention of living based on or surrendering to the right answer. We just want what we want. And our flesh gets in the way. There you go. The gap between knowing, seeing, and really seeing clearly and doing is often about me and my flesh. Now, one of the things we've discovered and we lay out in the Mindful Marriage is the neurology of the old self. That's the Romans 7, I keep on doing the things that I don't want to do. And it's when I show up, when my agenda shows up, when my pain drives me to start being reactive in my relationships and in my view of God, that gets in the way of me seeing clearly and acting, being obedient based on God's word. In those moments, you're sitting on that park bench, a good example, something's going inside of you that just doesn't feel right. Don't feel loved, don't feel incredibly safe in this moment for whatever reason. And so now my blame, shame, control, escape stuff starts coming out of me rather than what has God asked me to do? How can I be obedient to what a loving person would bring? How can I be safe for her in this moment of our relationship?
1: For me, when I was in that moment, I think, and again, this is decades ago, but I can still remember thinking this, she doesn't appreciate how I am loving her and giving my life for her. I am loving her.
0: Mm. Mm-hmm.
1: And she's saying I'm not, and she's not feeling it. And I was mad that she couldn't appreciate. And my default was, I'm going to get up and I'm going to walk away from this park bench and I'm going to escape and probably go play ball or go hang out with my guys or go to work, whatever, where they appreciate me because she doesn't. And I knew that's the wrong move.
0: Yeah.
1: Right. But I couldn't make the right move of, hey, tell me what you're feeling.
0: Yeah.
1: You know, why do you not appreciate what I'm doing? I think I'm doing right thing. Mm. I couldn't do it.
0: Yeah. Dave, I'm just like that. Every person on the planet, when we get into that dysregulated place where fight and flight has kicked in, the ability to do what we know to do sort of slips away in our flesh. As long as my old self is governing, I will constantly just go into blame, shame, control, or escape. The challenge for us as believers is to say, how do I bridge the gap between knowing and doing, seek Jesus clearly in this moment, and begin to say, I got to bring a better me so that I can finally change at least the dynamic with me, and that might change the dynamic going on within us. I can't get from you what I'm feeling will make me feel appreciated, but can I find that sense from somewhere else? And of course, that's vertical.
2: I'm going to tell on myself. Coming here, lots of travel. And in the past, traveling with Ron.
0: One of my big triggers.
2: It just hit me yesterday how I stayed in my flesh all those years with travel with him. Because he likes to control the narrative. The airports, the rental cars, the flights.
0: At least I try to anyway.
2: He tries. And I'm sitting there yesterday, thankfully, walking in the spirit with him. Some of his behaviors are still the same. The way he gets on a plane, the way he wants me to get on the plane with him. We're group three, but honey, we better be moving when she says group one.
0: That's right.
2: I'm a rule follower. It says three. I'm not going to move. And I had my moment of clarity yesterday where it was like, this is him. This is his way. And I can move with him and be in peace and community with that and not care about it. Or I could become all those things dysregulated, like on the park bench, and just have a moment and be resentful. The thing is his behaviors have not changed, but I have changed.
0: Which totally changes the usness.
2: And you know, I was shackled to that old self.
3: Oh,
2: and I tell you what, I feel freedom. I feel peace. I feel Oh, I feel.

0: more communing with the Lord in that than staying stuck in that defensiveness and bitterness.
1: At Family Life, we get to hear stories from couples and families whose lives have been changed through what God is doing through Family Life. 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
2: Well, let me have like my little confession.
0: All right, Uh-oh. Bring it on. The water's
3: warm.
0: What's
3: this going to be? There's a
2: Dave and I, we've been speaking together for probably 35 or more years. And I know one of the things that happens, not all the time, but it can happen.
3: I know what you're going to say.
2: Dave gets very short and snappy right before we get up.
4: That can be me, absolutely.
2: Really?
4: Yes. Absolutely.
2: Like just short and snappy. And where's this? And what are you doing?
0: Let's go.
2: Yeah, let's go. And I need to be in a good place spiritually.
3: Yes.
2: And he's like, in my area. What are you doing? Where's that? What, did you forget that?
0: I need some love and calmness.
2: Thanks,
0: and kumbaya.
2: For doing this with me.
0: This is amazing.
2: So pretty.
4: Maybe you ladies need to speak together.
2: That'd be fun.
5: That would be fun.
3: Ron and I go and crush an audience.
2: Now I realize this is Dave.
4: Yeah.
2: This is, he's processing. He's going through it. It's not about me. It's not personal.
4: Yes. I'm going to add, as I'm complimenting my wife here, what she now sees is my pain underneath the control.
0: I do. I do.
4: Because the control is all she saw before, but now she sees, oh,
0: that's he's feeling inadequate.
4: He's feeling inadequate. I'm wrestling with, are we okay? There's an anxiety here. Yeah. And so I want to provide, oddly enough, that control for me is about restoring safety for her and for me.
0: Yeah.
4: Now, I absolutely have to ring this in. And my confession here is, as much as I still do that, I do far less of it than I used to.
2: That's Dave,
4: too.
0: That's so true.
4: I still have work to do.
0: That is so true.
4: Right? But at least I know what this thing is, and I know why it is. Mm. The why is so important for me. Oh, am I inadequate? If we don't get on the plane, well, first of all, they're going to let us on the plane. So Ron, just relax. This is where the four steps come in from the mindful marriage. You know, what am I feeling? I'm feeling inadequate. Like if I don't get on, something's wrong with me. And what I usually do is I don't go into control. That's it. Step two. Step three is what's the truth? The truth is they're going to let us on the plane. It's really going to be okay. And by the way, I'm getting to step four. Step four is, so what am I going to do different based on relaxing and calming myself? Well, I'm going to let Nan walk on first rather than me walk on.
0: That's
4: because
0: true.
4: Then I'm following her rather than pulling her. And I just got to breathe deep and I got to just say, it's going to be okay. And yeah, and I still like to get on and get my luggage in the thing. So, you know, I mean, there's a whole lot going on in my head while we're standing in line just to get on the airplane.
2: Is all that going on in your head before we get up to speak?
3: Yeah, I mean, the lie that I'm believing in my head, the inadequacy is, if we're not great, I'm not good.
4: Yes.
0: Yeah.
3: They don't love me. They don't accept me. They won't ask us back. We got to be great.
4: Right.
3: We got to be great.
2: He says that to me all the time. I'm under this performance thing anyway.
4: That's it.
2: And he says to me, we've got to be great. And I'm like,
4: So Dave, you and I, here's the thing for performance people, control people. Performance identity is no identity at all. Because you're only as good as your last performance.
3: Right.
4: Which means the next time, even though you killed it last time, you got to get up and you got to do it again the next time. So you're constantly chasing a sense of self. We've talked before about our identity ultimately comes from knowing God loves me and I'm safe in his care. And if I can keep reminding myself of that, now that's the knowing. I still haven't gotten to doing yet. I have to say, okay, that's the truth. Can I align myself with the truth? Guys, here's the punchline of closing the gap between knowing

0: and doing, seeing Jesus really clearly, is can I align me with him? Peter said, you're the Christ, the Son of God. And yes, that's absolutely right. Now, can you align yourself? Peter, can you get in line with that?
1: Because
0: truth?
1: I'm about to die.
0: No, he couldn't. He's going to say, no, God, you're never going to die. You're never going to the cross. He could not align himself. This is discipleship. When I am constantly reminding myself of what's true and then saying, all right, Lord, I submit to that. Now I'm going to do something based on my submission and alignment with what you say. So for somebody who's living in shame over a trauma in their life or a difficulty in their life or somebody who didn't love you, and now you find yourself really questioning, you know, my dad wasn't there, my first husband wasn't there, here I am in this marriage wondering if you're really going to be there for me. Okay, so instead of being doubtful of you and leaning out away from you in this relationship, I am going to choose to bring all of me into this relationship. How can I do that? I'm holding on to, God tells me I'm safe. God tells me I'm loved. Based on that, I align myself and I give in sacrificial love to you, not living in fear, but out of the overflow of what God has given me. It is only when we start obeying that we actually align ourselves with God's truth. That's hard. I think every Christian disciple spends our entire life trying to figure out how to obey, how to obey, how to obey, how to obey. It is a daily effort and walk, overcoming my neurological old self, trying to move into my Christ-centered new self. This is difficult.
2: I mean, in a sense, I think you're saying it's where we started with Romans 7. It's Romans 8:1. There is now no condemnation for those in Christ Jesus. That's how Paul answers his own question. You know, it's already been done. I'm secure. Again, we have to... Right? We have to remind ourselves that's what we know. And then we have to do it. We have to live it.
0: We've got to get into
1: that spirit living.
2: Yeah. Cause I know, you know, we're talking about going on stage and speaking together. As a preacher, I had to do that every week. And so I got in a rut for years when I first was doing this. So like every Sunday has to be a Super Bowl victory, not just good, great. And so when you walk in as a guest speaker somewhere, you give them your best stuff and people go, wow. And you're like, I've done this five times. Yeah, it better be good. But when you got to do it every week to the same people who you feel like are judging you, I had to get to a place, and I did, didn't I? I got to a place where it's like, I don't have to be the best. I have to give my best. God wants me to do this. I call it as an unblemished lamb. Don't give him a blemished lamb. Give him your best. Give him the best you got. Do your homework. Study the scriptures. Teach it. And walk off the stage confident and go, you know what? It wasn't as good as I could have done. But you know what? It was the best I got. And I'm okay. And I can get in the car and go, thank you, Jesus. I served you today. I'm okay. If they thought it was a 3 out of 10, I'm okay with that. Because I did
0: That's aligning yourself with the truth and taking action based on it. And let me ask you a follow-up question. Because my bet is the more you did that, the easier it got.
2: Oh, yeah.
0: And you don't want to know why? Here's the neurology of this. Your brain can rewire.
1: It can.
0: It's called neuroplasticity. And sometimes it's by renewing your mind. That's what Romans 12 tells us. Be transformed by the renewing of you change your thoughts about yourself. But there's another part of changing who we are, transforming, is obedience. From a physiological standpoint, when you move your body in a certain direction, it begins to change your brain. It's not just mindful thoughts outside your brain that change it. It's behavior changes your brain. So the more you obey, the more holiness you put on, the easier holiness becomes. It's fantastic. It's amazing. You actually find it easier to walk in the light.
1: I think that's what I was experiencing yesterday. And I take it as a gift from God to show me that. Because I cannot tell you enough. How many years I stayed in that resentment, bitterness, traveling. I just would get the suitcase out and be mad. And I now go, what time do we need to walk out the door, babe, that'll make you feel good and feel comfortable? I'm serving him because I know that that's a hard space for him to be in. I want to align myself with him, but I'm aligning myself with God. I'm asking people to pray for me still in this space. It's a hard, still is, but I felt God saying, you're different. Do you see that? I never thought my brain could change.
3: And I think that's
1: true. I never did.
3: I agree with that.
1: And it has.
2: You have.

0: That's you're living in the identity of Christ.
1: It's the power of the Holy Spirit.
2: It is.
1: I constantly complained about Dave in my head. Yeah. It was an ongoing conversation in my head.
0: And I gave you every reason to complain. I really did.
1: But I couldn't get out of that rut. Mm. Yeah. But by God's grace, I seldom in my head complain about him. So people that are listening, like, God can do that.
0: Well, there I remember
2: hope.
1: Yeah.
0: You know, that sermon thing, preaching, I got to be the best. I remember having this thought one day of like, oh, maybe I am understanding who I am in Christ. I got done with the sermon. It was like the next day, and I ran into somebody at our church that was at another campus. We had 8 campuses, and I wrote the message that all the other guys did. Mm. And this lady said to me, like a grocery store, oh, I heard Zarbaugh yesterday. He's one of our preachers, and he's really good. He was so good. His message was so profound. It was so done well, so well. And in my insecure days, I would have gone, I wrote it. Mm. You know, he gave my message.
3: You would have sought that appreciation.
0: Oh, I would have gone for it.
3: Yeah.
0: Because I'm sitting there thinking, and I go, man, he is good, isn't he? Yeah. And I walked away and I said,
3: Good for you.
0: I'm a different guy. Yes. I am secure in Christ. I don't need her to know. Amen. I wrote it. I'm the deep guy. You know, he did. Yes. So,
3: speaking of a different guy.
0: That's what you experienced when you said you travel differently.
2: Oh, definitely.
3: I mean,
2: I feel it.
3: I feel it too. And I am so, baby, I'm so in love with you. Thank you for all of you. But
0: you guys need to get a room. What's going on here?
3: But I'm constantly having to look at myself going, how am I growing up? What am I doing different? Yeah. How do I do that? Speaking of being different, we were hitting on Peter a minute ago. You're the Christ. Then he turns around, argues with Jesus, and Jesus says, get behind me. Did Peter ever figure it out? Well, 30 years later, Peter writes 1 Peter chapter 1. Listen to this. So prepare your minds for action and exercise self-control. There's a nutshell. You want to be transformed. You prepare your mind. You constantly be reminding yourself of what is true about me from God's point of view. What is that source? How's that going to fuel who I am? And then I got to put on self-control. I got to do something different. I got to manage me. Stop waiting for Nan to show up the way I need her to. Ron, put on self-control and start living differently.
0: And it starts here.
3: It starts in your minds.
0: Yeah.
3: Peter goes on, put all your hope in the gracious salvation that will come to you. See, the vertical
1: put
3: source.
1: It on.
3: When Jesus comes revealed to the world. So you must live as God's obedient children. There it is. It's not enough to go walk into church and hear a good sermon and walk out with knowledge. We got to do it. Mm-hmm. And then he says, don't slip back into your old ways of living to satisfy your old desires. That's the old self stuff. Mm-hmm. You didn't know any better then, he says. But now you must be holy in everything you do, just as God who chose you is holy. Mm-hmm. The word put on self-control there could be translated be sober-minded. Mm-hmm. And it literally means, you know, don't be drunk. Be sober in your thinking. And that's how you put on self-control. When you're drunk, you're out of control. When we're in our old flesh, our old pain, we're out of control.
0: We're controlled by.
3: Slaves to that old self. We're given into that reactivity. But to say, wait a minute, I got to take charge over that part of me and be different is to be sober, is to be self-controlled. That's when the gap between knowing and doing closes.
0: Mm. So yeah, and it also reminds me of Ephesians 5:18, where Paul says, don't get drunk on wine, because you brought up that thing. Be filled with the Spirit.
3: Yes.
0: And it's interesting that be filled is a continual filling. Mm-hmm. This isn't, I walk down the aisle one day and I'm all good. It's like every day you keep being filled or controlled by the Spirit of God, not controlled by alcohol or your own flesh. So that's the answer?
3: Yeah.
0: That's how you do, not just know?
1: And I think for me, I mean, I've gotten into this habit of every morning I lay in bed, I wake up, my eyes open, and my prayer is, God, I give you my life today.
3: Yes. Mm-hmm.
1: Fill me with your Spirit so that you live in and through me.
3: Mm-hmm.
1: It's that yielding and surrender and then obedience
3: and
1: to
3: then,
1: it.
3: And then doing it.
1: Yep.
2: Yep.
1: This has been good.
0: Yeah, this is great. Thank you.
1: Thanks for all your confessions today.
3: Yeah. You're welcome.
2: Me too.
0: Again, the book is The Mindful Marriage. We have it at familylifetoday.com. Just click on the link in the show notes and let it change your life.
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0: Other men came alongside him as a boy to point him towards Jesus Christ. 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And now this man is working to gather other men together to work with other fatherless boys. We'll hear the story this week on the Trail to Adventure from God's Great Outdoors.
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2: Here are the current weather conditions as issued by Environment Canada.
3: High level,
2: light rain,
3: 12,
2: wind from the north-northwest at 9 kilometers an hour.
3: Taking a look at Fort Vermilion,
2: 13, wind from the northwest
3: at 5 kilometers an hour.
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3: Garden River,
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2: mostly cloudy,
3: 13,
2: wind from the west-northwest
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0: Bibles for the World presents Learn the Bible in a Year, Genesis to Revelation in 365 lessons.
1: John 8:29 and 8:31. The one who sent me is with me. He has not left me alone, for I always do what pleases him. Notice the relationship between courage and a clear conscience. Jesus was speaking to people who wanted to kill him without fear, because he knew that God was with him, because he did what pleased God. This allowed Jesus to face his opponents fearlessly. And the courage of Christ is contagious. After the resurrection, Peter and John were arrested and

0: brought before the same leaders who crucified Jesus. And Peter proclaimed, "Salvation is found in no one else, for there is no other name under heaven given to mankind by which we must be saved." When they saw the courage of Peter and John and realized that they were unschooled, ordinary men, they were astonished and they took note that these men had been with Jesus. Acts 4, 12 and 13. The Apostle Paul was equally courageous when he was on trial before Governor Felix. As Paul talked about righteousness, self-control, and the judgment to come, the prisoner was self-assured, but Felix became afraid. Proverbs 28:1 says, "The wicked flee, though no one pursues, but the righteous are as bold as a lion."
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0: entire world trembles on the brink of a disaster on a scale that some men only dreamed of in fantasy a few years ago.
1: That was true in 1969 when Billy Graham spoke those words, and it's still true today. But for those who believe in Jesus Christ, well, there's much more to the story.
0: The Bible teaches that the end will come with the coming again of Jesus Christ, and that he will set up a kingdom of righteousness and social justice where hatred, greed, jealousy, and death will no longer be known. That's why a Christian can be an optimist. That's why a Christian in the midst of all that is happening can smile. We know what's going to happen. We know what the end is. The end is going to be the triumph of the Lord Jesus Christ.
1: We can tell you how you can be a part of that perfect new world. 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

0: This is Carter Conlon, Judges chapter 6 and verse 13. And Gideon said to him, O my Lord, if the Lord is with us, why then has all this happened to us? And where are all his miracles which our fathers told us about? This is the question that so many people are asking today. If the Lord is with us, why has all this happened? Where are all his miracles? Where's the power of God? Gideon was embracing unbelief and hopelessness, simply trying to survive. Yet the word of God came to him with authority and power. God was about to show Gideon that his future would not be determined by his fears, but by God's purpose for his life. When questions arise in your heart, bring them honestly before God. But don't stop believing that your life has a divine purpose. Trust today that the Lord is still able to do in you what he's always done through others. My brother, my sister, it's time for you and I to pray.
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2: I've been speaking at some seniors' events lately. I'm not old enough to do this, but they think I am, and it's been fun. 700 of them showed up in Steinbach, Manitoba. All of them Mennonites, they're the best. They even paid for tickets, which surprised me, because I'm part Mennonite. Well, I'm part Scottish, so we're cousins. It's not easy to part with $12. An older friend heard I was there and sent me a text. It said, "I don't want to brag, but I just went into the kitchen and remembered why I was there." Well, I forgot stuff when I was a teenager too, so it's nothing new. Back then, I forgot to do my homework. I forgot just about everything I ever learned in math class. I forgot to replace a muffler with holes in it once, and someone reported

0: Me to the police. They showed up at my house. Is that your car?
1: Yeah.
0: Start it up. I did. They plugged their ears and said, yeah, that sounds like it. You're disturbing the peace. Fix the muffler. I said, I will. And I did. I forgot to show up at a trumpet lesson once. In my defense, I was playing football. Who could blame me? So I write things down now and try to remember where I put the list. So, if you see me looking around like a tourist who missed the bus, don't worry. I'll eventually remember. But how do we protect our brain as we age? A Harvard study spanning over 85 years of tracking participants' lives reveals that the ultimate key to longevity, health, and happiness isn't wealth or fame. Instead, well, here are three key insights that can help us thrive. Number one, relationships predict health. The single strongest predictor of physical health and brain sharpness in your 80s is how satisfied you are in your relationships at age 50. In fact, the quality of our connections at age 50 was a better predictor of a person's physical health than their cholesterol levels. The Bible also teaches that relationships are vitally important. Social isolation acts as a toxic equivalent to smoking. It silently triggers higher stress levels, inflammation, and a quicker decline in memory. This generation has never been more connected and more lonely, which leads to a lack of community and to depression and cognitive decline. Maintaining relationships reverses that course. So call friends, then shut off your phone, go outside, visit, play, come back in 3 days, rinse and repeat. In Genesis, God states, it is not good that the man should be alone. Jesus said, love one another. Scripture places deep spiritual and practical value on relationships, and of course, most importantly, our relationship with God. Number two, keep a sense of purpose. People who feel that their lives have direction, that what they do matters, are less likely to develop dementia and depression. They have more reasons to get up in the morning, to engage with others, to persist when things become difficult. Things that will help are volunteering, mentoring, hobbies, creative work, or new intellectual pursuits. The Bible tells us that we were created on purpose, for a purpose, with a purpose. Number three, stay curious. Curiosity may kill cats, but it keeps the mind active and alive. Curious people meet new people, engage in new activities, and continue growing throughout life. Without curiosity, our world shrinks. So build satisfying relationships, keep a sense of purpose, and stay curious. And don't forget that laughter plays a huge role too. So keep listening to Laugh Again. And just once, get a group of friends together and play hide and seek in IKEA.
2: Dad jokes, encouragement, biblical truth? What more could you want? If you're enjoying what you're hearing on Laugh Again, we encourage you to share with a friend. The vehicle of laughter and stories of shared struggles open the door for the gospel to be welcomed into heavy hearts in need of the hope of Jesus. So go ahead and share Laugh Again today. It might just leave an impact deeper than you could ever imagine. Laugh Again. Truth bringing laughter to life.
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5: In high level,
4: light rain,
5: 12,
4: wind from the north-northwest
5: at 8 kilometers an hour. For Fort Vermilion,
4: 13, wind from the northwest
5: at 5 kilometers an hour. For Garden River,
4: 13,
5: wind calm.
4: And finally,
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4: mostly cloudy,
5: 13, wind from the west northwest at 4 kilometers an hour.
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6: Hi, this is Mandy, and you're listening to CIM Radio. Psalms 148, 1 and 2 says, praise the Lord. Praise the Lord from the heavens. Praise Him in the heights above. Praise Him, all His angels. Praise Him, all His heavenly hosts.

0: Will you join me in praying for college campuses? God, thank you so much that you love the students. You made them in your image, and as your children, we pray with your perspective. So God, I refuse to look at the university campus as a bastion for secular humanism and all things immoral. But we look at it with your eyes that, God, you are capable of redeeming the students and that which they're going through in their lives for your purposes. And so we pray in Jesus' name that, God, you would reveal yourself on our secular campuses. I pray that, God, you would use our campuses to be launching pads for mission work all over the world. Pray for the nations represented on those campuses that they too would come to know you and be disciple makers all over the world. We thank you that you love the campus. I'm Savo with Chi Alpha for OneCry.com.
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3: And remember, God is love. Whoever lives in love lives in God and God in Him. 1 John 4:16.

It was before Christmas. I went shopping for toys for my kids. Now, you might not think there's anything unusual about that unless you happen to know that all my kids are grown up now. Yeah. But that doesn't mean they can't have one little spark of childhood left in them, right? For example, I always buy my daughter a doll for Christmas. And we've got one son who for a long time was a big fan of a certain Sesame Street character. And he had a collection of everything Ernie. And there came a time when this Ernie toy was one of the hottest Christmas items on the market. I discovered the toy in September in a store before it became an officially hot item. Oh, I could have bought it. I said, nah, Christmas is a long way off. I can always get it later. Wrong. When later came, no Ernie's to be found. I'm Ron Hutchcraft, and I want to have a word with you today about when later never comes. When it's a toy you miss because you waited, no big deal. When it's God you miss, when it's eternity in heaven you miss, oh, that's huge. Our word for today from the Word of God, 2 Corinthians 6, verse 2. God says, in the time of my favor, I heard you, and in the day of salvation, I helped you. And God says, here there's this time of favor, his favor, and there's a day of his salvation, and that's when you need to grab him. And then it clearly spells out the time we need to respond to him. God's word says, I tell you, now is the time of God's favor. Now is the day of salvation. So when God talks about salvation, he's talking about rescuing us from the death sentence that we're all headed for because of our sin, which is basically the self-rule of our life, a life that was created to be run by a creator. This salvation came at a very high price for God. See, someone had to die as your substitute to pay for your sin in order for you to have a chance to be rescued. And the only one who was qualified to pay that awful price was God's one and only Son, and that is Jesus Christ. So believe me, it really matters to God what you do with his Son because of what his Son gave up for you, which was everything.

0: anything. The only response that can change a person's eternal address from hell to heaven is putting your total trust in Jesus as your only hope of belonging to God and being with God forever. But so many of us are like I was the day that I held that purchase I wanted in my hand. We decide to put it off, make it ours later. I chose to get it later, and later was too late. It was no longer available to me. That's the awful risk you take when you put off Jesus one more day. Maybe you've been around the message of Jesus a lot. Maybe most folks think you belong to him. But deep in your heart, you know there's never been a time when you've really committed yourself to him. It could be you've said, well, I will give myself to Jesus when I'm ready. Well, you need to hear the words of Jesus recorded in John 6:44. No one can come to me unless the Father draws him. You don't come to Jesus when you're ready. You come when God's ready. And it's God who makes you ready to trust Jesus. If you feel that tug in your heart right now, this is the only time you can be sure God is readying you to come. There are no guarantees of one more opportunity. That's why the Bible says, seek the Lord while he may be found. Call upon him while he is near. He may not always be findable. He may not ever be this close again. If you've never had that Jesus, I'm yours moment, would you do that now? Get this settled. Eternity is nothing to wait on. It's nothing to procrastinate on. This could be your Jesus day. You tell him, Jesus, I'm yours. What you did on the cross is my only hope of rescue. And listen, check out our website today because there's a pathway there I've tried to lay down as simply as I could so you can be sure you belong to him before you hit the pillow tonight. That website's anewstory.com. Saying later to God's Son, eternally dangerous because God says the day of salvation is now. It's almost yours now, but later may be forever too late.
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some glorious morning, they will come from all nations, from every generation. Side by side, they will march into the celestial city of Jehovah. And in perfect harmony, they will begin humming a new song. A song composed by God, arranged for His children. As the saved by grace approach the land of their dreams, the host of heaven will step aside. Even the angels will be silent. For they cannot sing this new song. For it is a song reserved for voices who once cried out for the Redeemer. Those washed in the blood of the Lamb. Yes, these are the redeemed.

0: Welcome to Reaching Your World. This is Andrew Palau. When I'm at a barbecue and spot a bag of original Lay's, I'm known to walk over, grab a couple, and remark, I love potato chips. When I'm at the same barbecue and I spot my daughter, Sadie Ann, I'm known to run over to her, give her a big hug. She doesn't always appreciate it. I look her straight into the eyes and I say, I love you, Sadie Ann. Like a potato chip? Of course not. The word love has an extremely wide spectrum of meanings. God is the source of all true, giving, ongoing love. God's love for us is fully expressed by giving His Son, Jesus Christ. God loves us with an everlasting love, and He has commanded us to love one another. Love, then, is what motivates us to bless others in ways that matter here and now and for eternity. This is Andrew Palau.
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1: When God created men and women, He placed fathers in the home to lead and be an example of our Heavenly Father to the sons and daughters. Until recently, most homes had a father in the home, but today it's unfortunate that only about 50% of homes have a father in them. Many young boys are being raised without a father to show them what it means to be a man or a father. On today's program, we'll hear from a man that was raised without a steady influence of a full-time father. We'll see how other men came alongside him as a boy to point him towards Jesus Christ. They also spent time with him to show him what a man should be. Then we'll hear how this same man is now working to gather men together to work with fatherless boys and other boys that God has put in his path. Please join us now on God's Great Outdoors as we head down the trail to adventure, seeing men change the lives of boys and our country.
2: Welcome to God's Great Outdoors, the trail to adventure. We are today in the Lynchburg area in Virginia, and we are actually in Rustburg, Virginia, and tucked in the back behind some big buildings is the office of KOZ, and we are with Rick McGee, the director of KOZ. Is that your title, Rick?
3: Chief of Operations.
2: Okay.
3: So that means empty the trash and sweep the floor.
2: Yeah. So we've had a little bit of chance to visit here, just getting ready, getting set up, and you've had an interesting lead through your life to get to where you're at today. And I'd love for you to, just give us a little background on how, at least how you got started in this direction.
3: Sure, Dean. Thank you for this opportunity. And yeah, I grew up with a single mom and the middle of three boys. Dad was involved in our lives once or twice a year, but we were raised by mom, and that middle child syndrome, I have it clearly. Uh-huh. The black sheep and the rebel. But early in life, Dean, mom had a drug problem. She drug us to church every Sunday, every Wednesday, every time the doors opened. We mowed the grass. We did it all. So I grew up in a good home, but in poverty. Through that journey, there was a pastor that showed up in that church when I was 9 years old. He was a man's man. He was a middle linebacker for Mississippi College, and we were his first church, and bless his heart, he got a real country church experience from us. But my fatherless umbilical cord just attached to him, and so many mannerisms and so many things I got from him. He had a genuine, authentic faith, and he was a soul winner and a go-getter. And I just loved him. And he would even take me hunting. And he wasn't a hunter. And so he invested in me as well in that journey.

0: Bernie, he really opened my eyes to the gospel. I did a walk down the aisle in that time period in a vacation Bible school. Mm-hmm. But a year or two later, after he left that church when I was 13, and a year or two later, the Holy Spirit really convicted me that I was just playing the church game.
1: Mm-hmm.
0: And that I'd really never surrendered my heart to Jesus Christ. So that night, laying in bed, it's my John chapter 3 born again moment. I realized I was a sinner and needed a savior. And I repented and confessed my belief in him. The journey began.
1: Yeah.
0: Very imperfect, but God laid an anchor in my soul and made me his. And it was the beginning of my real relationship with Jesus. Played high school football, hunted and fished as my escape. Went to college at Mississippi State, majored in forestry and forest products, and went into that industry. And for 14 years, worked there. Mississippi and at a plywood mill, and up here, moved here in Virginia, mm-hmm. which began our relationships here at an OSB mill and then a paper mill, moved to Alabama with the paper industry. And 14 years later, God called me in the ministry. And it wasn't a planted seed thought. That did happen a long time. But one morning, I had been praying, God, if this is not it, what is it? I was in industry enjoying my work. He clearly called me into ministry. And so I called our pastor here in Virginia and told him about it. And he told me later he was wiping chill bumps off because they were looking for an administrative pastor. And so I ended up coming back here and served at that church as the church administrator and men's pastor for 14 years. Seems like things are happening on the 14-year increments.
1: Those are increments of seven.
0: That's right. But it's been a fascinating journey. My love for the outdoors has always been there. My wife and I, we met on the first grade school bus. And we dated off and on through high school and early college, and we both knew we were the one. And we married halfway through college. She put me through, and then I worked and put her through. And we have three boys, and they're now men, 30, 28, and 26, and a granddaughter. And so just a glorious journey into this. And love for the outdoors has always been there, and really started as an escape. It was my passion. I'd rather be spending money on shotgun shells and fishing equipment than drinking or partying or going into scenes. So it helped me, and it protected me in a lot of ways. It was one of God's protections for me.
1: So I got to ask, as you were going, I had tons of questions that we're probably not going to get. We may get back to some of those in the podcast portion later on. But you said your pastor that really mentored you, came alongside as a father figure at that point, and he must have been fairly young. I mean, so he wasn't, you know, he wasn't like an older gentleman.
0: He was 22 or 3 at the time.
1: Yeah. And he probably seemed older to you as a young boy. It's funny how that happens as we get old, isn't it? But he wasn't a hunter. He wasn't an outdoorsman, really, but he still put that time in. So how did you go from not being an outdoors person without a father figure, even though he came in as a father figure, to, was it just self-taught? Or did you have other men from church that came alongside? Or
0: great question, Dean. I remember learning to shoot a shotgun with my eyes closed and my head turned and wincing to pull the trigger the first time. No one there. My grandfather was in our life, and my uncle, mm-hmm. but they were just workers, farm and
1: survivors.
0: Maintenance and mechanic. Well, my grandfather survived the Great Depression, so it was about work for them. And they taught me a lot about work, as did my mother. But I had this affinity and love for the outdoors. The first shotgun I ever got was my grandfather's Ivor Johnson double barrel.
1: Yeah.
0: And he gave it to me for Christmas a month

0: five grandchildren. I'm not sure how that joked out.
1: That's kind of a Joseph and his brothers story.
0: Right.
1: The coat of many colors here.
0: And so I was very much self-taught, but I will say along the way, in every stage of my life, it seems like men have shown up in my life. And at strategic moments, giving counsel, giving advice, there were some moments I was alone and had to navigate things. But one of God's amazing graces to me has been mentors along the way. And still is. I have a propensity, I desire older, I call it men with gray or no hair around me. That
1: I have both, parts with the gray and parts with none. So.
0: Right.
1: I think we're going to take a break because we want to go from there into how God used that to do what you're doing now and changing lives. I mean, changing lives day to day, but changing lives eternally. Mm-hmm. And I think that when we're going to take a break before we go there, because we don't want to take a break once we get going there. So we'll be right back with God's Great Outdoors. Adam is going to come on and share who it is that makes this program possible and let you know how you can come alongside us as well. Join us in just a minute on God's Great Outdoors as we head down the trail to adventure.
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1: Welcome back to God's Great Outdoors on the Trail to Adventure in Rustburg, Virginia, which is, what part of Virginia are we in?
0: Central.
1: Well, that's easy. That can cover a lot of country. So we're in Central Virginia, right near Lynchburg, actually. And we're not going to get over to the university this trip, probably. But it'll give me a reason to come back. And Dan and his wife have already said you can come back because Linda does dishes. So it's good. So
0: there you go.
1: But we were talking, Rick, about your dad and not having a strong relationship. You know, it was a connection as a boy. But tell us about how that happened later on in life, you know, as you move forward, because that's a long time ago.
0: Right. Well, Dad stayed engaged in our lives throughout our childhood and adulthood. And on the very rare occasion, I think he was 62 years old, he went to church with us, surprised us that normally when it's church time, maybe came for a visit Sunday morning, he's got to get home.
1: Yeah.
0: So he agreed to go to church with us, and the pastor just had a beautiful message with the gospel, and at the invitation, I felt him shaking, sitting next to me, and I looked over, and he was having a hard time keeping it together, and I said, Dad, if you wanted to go down there, I'd go with you. He said, come on. And he went down and he said, Pastor, my son here's a pastor and I need to get saved. And that pastor beautifully said, well, brother, I'd love to just be a part of this and watch you usher your dad into the kingdom. Oh. And so Dad surrendered his life to Christ right there. And Dean, he changed. I mean, sometimes you... have those experiences that you don't know what the heart is like.
1: Right.
0: I called him the next week just to check on him. It was

0: Wednesday or Thursday, and very unlike him, there was a lot of noise in the background, and it was a gymnasium. And I said, "Dad, what are you doing?" And he said, "Well, we saw there was a vacation Bible school going on at the church down the road, and we were going to be looking for churches, so we just came home and told them we'd help out. We're serving Kool-Aid." And this is a guy that would never do that. And so he became deeply integrated in that church. That pastor became one of his best friends, and he has since passed away, and he's with Jesus now. And so one of the joys of and rescues in many ways of our childhood is watching my dad come to Christ and then walk it out, even through some hard times at the end.
1: Yeah, and you know, that's a story we don't hear that often, actually. You know, there's so many boys and girls, but, you know, boys need a dad and to regain even a much deeper relationship at the end. Because you can have a relationship with somebody, but when you're literally, well, he's your father, but he's also your brother at that point, that's a pretty amazing part of that. And, you know, your background from 2 years old on led you to exactly what you are doing now and who you are now. You know, it's going from not having a full-time dad in the home and not knowing how to do the things that a man does or act the way a man should act. Luckily, God put that pastor in there to help direct you, but it's still not having a dad in the home.
0: Right.
1: And with that, eventually, we talked about you going in 14 years into the church locally here. From there, you got called to got another calling. And actually, we've got a friend of yours and a friend of mine is sitting in with us, and Dan Witt, who are the people my listeners have heard of just once, I think, on the radio, but your brother Mark on the radio as well with us in the podcast. You guys got kind of called together into men's ministry, which has gone into your Kids Outdoor Zone ministry. So why don't you just tell us, first of all, how you got in, and then tell us as much as you can about what you guys are doing. And then when we get into the podcast, we're going to share some of the stories of kids and dads that lives have changed.
0: Sure. When God called me to come on staff up here, the church's name is Highland Heights Baptist Church, just outside of Lynchburg, Rustburg address. Well, Dan Witt and I had been great friends before, and when we had lived here before and been working in the timber industry, and I got back and on staff, and Dan and I would meet up, and we'd just kind of mention, wouldn't it be great if we had a way to get guys outside? There's a lot of outdoorsmen in our church. Shouldn't we have an outdoor ministry? And so that we began this journey that started that very thing. And that outdoor ministry still exists today, some 12, 15 years later. I don't even know when it started. But so I had this bend, had this preoccupation with getting outside. Is where I would hear God the best in a morning bow stand or on the deck of a boat. This gosh, well, we began the outdoor ministry and it grew. We acquired a 500-acre hunting lease and we developed that property, had events, and had men have amazing experiences and stories. And God just started showing up in that ministry in a big way, led it. This guy showed up at a men's conference here locally, and I was actually even sharing men's ministry in the outdoors as a breakout session based on what we had done at some conferences.
1: Uh-huh.
0: And this guy calls me. His name is TJ Craney, the founder of Kids Outdoor Zone. And says, "Hey, I see you're doing this breakout for an outdoor ministry. I'm doing an outdoor ministry. I'd love to visit and chat about, you know, doing this. We're new, never done this before." And I went to that. It was a breakfast before the conference started. He was from Texas, had flown in with some guys. And I called him that morning and said, "TJ, I got a widow, a single mom in the church with a toilet plugged and she needs help." And actually it was broken. And I said, I've got a toilet in the back of my truck to go install. I can give you $5.

0: 5 minutes, but I got to go.
1: Yeah.
0: So I pulled in. We had coffee. And 2 hours later, I left.
1: poor woman.
0: Right. And TJ told me this story of taking boys one Saturday morning a month there at his local church fishing and using our shooting, our archery. And I was that boy.
1: Yeah.
0: And if I'd have had that, I get chill bumps right now thinking of what life would have been like or different if I'd have had a group of men focused on teaching skills, loving and caring for my soul, using creation, using the outdoors as a venue, and how many places in me would have been more settled. I left there and said, I cannot not do this. And we were busy. My wife, bless her heart, I can only imagine what she thought when she heard, you're going to do one more thing.
1: Right.
0: And so we started our KOZ chapter in September of 2013. And I had a band of brothers, buddies that were in, will help. And we probably had 5 or 6, 7 men that jumped in. Our first KOZ, we had like 15, 20 boys, and we took them skeet shooting, and gunsmith came and broke down guns and taught the boys things and showed them the benefits of keeping your equipment up. I mean, investing in the things that are transfer of knowledge. And one thing I heard years ago, and I think it was Robert Lewis that I credit this quote to, what men don't know, they get angry about. And I was angry. There were things, it didn't always show up, it seldom showed up except to my family. There were things that I didn't know how to do as a man. And they were even in the spaces I enjoyed, you know, like hunting and fishing. There's things I've learned from my good friend Dan, from others, from men along the way, but there were gaps. And those spaces for a man, they create tension. I'm not good enough. It creates an agreement from the enemy that you're not worthy of someone else's skill level or to be in the room or to be in a conversation with a guy that is so good at everything. That's the agreement Satan's whispering. And when you fill those gaps, it starts taking away things he can claim against you. And so we just began this incredible adventure. I mean, it came to a place, Dean, that KOZ Saturday mornings, I said it to TJ later, this is the most important and consequential thing I do, period, in ministry.
1: Yeah.
0: And I'm administering a church of over 1,000. And we manage a budget and manage a staff. I feel like what we were doing was consequential.
1: Yeah.
0: But when I'm with those boys, I'm seeing even the men heal.
1: Right.
0: I mean, the first group of men that we had as KOZ leaders, they not one of them knew how to skin a deer. And so we just added to their inventory, added to the boys, and it was just this beautiful journey.
1: Well, unfortunately for the radio, we're about out of time, but I want you to share, before we get off, how people learn about this, how they get a hold of you if they want to do a kid outdoor zone. I don't know if they're chapters, but organization in their area, and or how they come alongside of you.
0: Truly, our website does it all. You, everything from starting a group in your church, connecting with us as partners, however you want to deal with it, hit that starter group button or more information on starting a group. We give you a free ebook on why this is important for a time such as this. And just imagine, Dean, what if a whole generation of boys were mentored and disciple. Yeah. It would change the world.
1: It would change their world.
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1: Well, if our listeners have an interest, and all men should have an interest, because this is a generational thing, and it's not just the generation you're dealing with, but it's many generations to come. And for our

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1: Amen.
0: Thank you for joining us for the radio. 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
2: We hope that today's program has challenged men to a calling to help point boys towards a relationship with their Heavenly Father and to show them what it means to be a man of God. 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
8: High level,
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0: invaded Poland, and the war began. For a decade, the world watched as Hitler flexed his muscles. Yet freedom-loving nations waffled between apathy and fear. Many simply couldn't pick a side. The prophet Elijah once asked, "How long are you going to struggle with the two choices? If the Lord is God, follow him."
1: Mi wacha mo nota siyam. Acha mo biopsko.

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1: It's hard for us to seek the kingdom of God because we don't like kingdoms. 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We don't want to hear a deliverance from on high. 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And it's not even a constitutional monarchy. It is an absolute monarchy.
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1: When we're living wisely, we're going to be able to walk through the deepest, darkest valleys of life. We're going to walk through paths that we think there'd be no way to walk. We're going to be able to walk through situations and circumstances and heartaches that we would never think we could ever endure. But when you walk in wisely, here's what happens. God says, this is the next step, step by step. And so we ask him, Lord, what shall I do in this decision?
2: Psalm 111 says, the fear of the Lord is the beginning of wisdom. And today on In Touch, the teaching ministry of Dr. Charles Stanley, we begin a series of messages reminding us of the vital connection between knowing God and being wise. Stay with us to learn how to evaluate your decisions to assess whether you're living wisely or foolishly. Let's listen in to Dr. Stanley's message.
1: Why would a family choose to buy a home, house, that they know that they cannot afford, but they're going to buy it anyway? Unwise decision. Why would a person marry just for sexual fulfillment, not thinking about other things? Unwise decision. Why would people put in their mouth something that ultimately ends up in their lungs, knowing that it's possible to have lung cancer and die a terrible kind of death? Unwise decision. If you open the jail doors of prisons all over this country and could interview the people who are therein, most of them would say, as they look back, unwise decisions. When you think about the kind of life that you're living, would you say that the decisions that you're making are wise or unwise? Wisdom is a gift from God. Living unwisely is a very expensive lifestyle to every aspect of our life. So when we turn to this passage of Scripture in a few moments, what we really see Paul doing is speaking to the people of his day, and those Corinthians, Greeks, they thought they were the smartest folks in the world, and probably were, in many ways, very wise, humanly speaking. But there's a difference between human wisdom and godly wisdom.

So I want you to turn, if you will, to 1 Corinthians chapter 3. And I want us to look at the 19th verse, beginning with that. And there are a number of verses I want us to consider here. But I want you to keep asking in your thinking decisions you have to make. Are they going to be wise decisions or unwise? So listen to what he says in this third chapter, beginning in verse 19. And notice what he says. For the wisdom of this world is foolishness before God. Look at that. The wisdom of the world is foolishness before God, the way the world thinks apart from God. For it is written, he is the one who catches the wise in their craftiness. You don't get away with it. There are consequences. And again, the Lord knows the reasoning of the wise, that they're useless. So then let no one boast in men, for all things belong to you. And so he's comparing Paul and Apollos. And so he says, whether Paul or Apollos or Cephas or the world or life or death or things present, things to come, all things belong to you. They were trying to compare the preachers and so forth. Then he says, and look at this next verse. And you belong to Christ, and Christ belongs to God. When I think about single verses in the scripture and how powerful they are and how full of meaning they are, this rises to the top. Listen to this. And you belong to Christ, and Christ belongs to God. Therefore, if we belong to Christ, we belong to God. And I would ask you, who do you belong to? You either belong to God through Christ, or you belong to the devil, one of the two. Some people say, well, I don't believe in the devil. Unwise belief. So with that in mind, I want us to look at this whole issue of wise and unwise lifestyle and how people are living it. And the scripture distinguishes it between here. So let's look at wise living for a moment. And the first thing we want to do is define, what do we mean by true, genuine wisdom? Godly wisdom. That's real wisdom. Godly wisdom is viewing things from God's viewpoint. How does he see them? And then responding to those things on the basis of what the Word of God teaches. So if I look at things from God's viewpoint, where am I going to find that? I'm going to find it in the Word of God. And so a person who says, I don't have time for that Bible stuff, what you're saying is, I choose to live a very foolish life. I will make foolish decisions in life. I will suffer consequences I would never have dreamed of. If you're so smart that you think you can live your life and live it happily or peacefully or successfully apart from the teachings of the Word of God, you are playing the fool. It is foolish. You cannot. And the Bible teaches it all the way through Scripture by illustration where we can never forget it. So think about that. It's the capacity to view things from God's viewpoint. And then on the basis of that, respond to them accordingly. So you're facing a decision. What's the question? The question is this. What is the wise thing to do? If I'm going to find that out, I need to turn to the source of all wisdom, that's Almighty God. To leave God out of your life is foolish, devastating. Only a fool who hears the Word of God turns away, says, I don't want any of that, because you're not thinking wisely, you're thinking foolishly. So when we look at this passage of Scripture, and with that in mind, think about this. God is omniscient. He knows everything. He knows about yesterday. He knows about today. He knows about tomorrow. He knows what happened yesterday perfectly. You and I don't. We only know what humans can know. God has absolute, total, complete, infinite knowledge about every single thing. He's never behind because he knows the past, present, and future. Nothing ever startles him or surprises him. He knows perfectly before, during, and afterwards. So it is only wise to consult one who knows everything and who has never said, oh, I forgot. Oh, I never thought about that. And if you'll think about the Word of God all these years, all of His truth is here. When a person attempts to live their life, think about the society in which you and I live in. It's full of questions and doubts and fears and uncertainty. Everything is in flux. It's changing. No matter what your plans were yesterday, you may have to change them for tomorrow. Look to think about the life you were living 20 years ago or 30 years ago and how simple things

were, they're no longer simple. God doesn't have to resort to a computer to find out what's happening. He doesn't have to take a photograph so he won't forget it. He has infinite knowledge, everything that could possibly be known about you, before, during, and after. He knows you perfectly. Therefore, he knows every single need that you have. He knows it before you know it. 20 years from now, God knows where you're going to be, with him or still living. He knows all about the economy. He knows all about the things that could possibly happen. So the question is this: are you living on the basis of what you see, what you feel, what you hear, the so-called wisdom of man, which the Bible says is foolishness because it's so limited? We'll see in a moment. The finest and the most brilliant of men are limited in their knowledge. And oftentimes their brilliance is the very barrier between them and wisdom. Knowledge doesn't make a person necessarily wise. It gives them access to many, many things, but there's a difference. And when I think about it, knowledge has to do more with the mind. But when I think about wisdom, it has more to do with the heart, with the spirit of a person. You can be very smart about a lot of things, but very unwise about others. And when we are unwise, what we're doing is we're saying, I think I can handle it without God. I'm going to make this decision based on what I like, what I want, what other people expect, and what I believe will make me secure in life. I think about people who think their security is in finances. Listen, that is a foolish thought, because it changes every day and oftentimes many times a day. Where is your security? Is it in your relationship to Jesus Christ? That is where all true, genuine security is to be found. And if you have chosen to live your life apart from God, here's what you've done. You have separated yourself from eternal security. If you live it without God, you have separated yourself from any kind of true, genuine, lasting security. God is almighty. He knows all things about every single solitary thing. And so that being truth, naturally, he's the one I should be going to. So tomorrow morning you wake up, you have a decision to make. What do? You call your friends and ask them what they think? I can tell you what they think. You want to know ahead of time? They think that whatever makes you happy is what they think. And oftentimes that's what they will do. They won't even be honest about it. The one person you and I can go to about every single solitary decision, no matter what, is Almighty God. Now watch this. He loves you enough to have sent his son Jesus into the world to die for all of us. We're all sinners. He saw beforehand every sin you'd ever commit for all generations. And he sent his son Jesus to die for us. That tells me he loves me beyond my comprehension. He loves us, listen, knowing all of our failures, knowing all of our sins, knowing all of our mistakes and all of the things that go on in our life that are not right. Beforehand, he saw that and he sent Jesus anyway. So this much I know. This God, whose son died for my sins and who knows every single thing, does no research for anything, that above all, he loves me and he loves you no matter what. That love will never change. And when I think about these verses, I want to come back to this verse again in the 23rd verse of the 3rd chapter of 1 Corinthians. Listen to this verse a minute. This verse just grabbed me. In fact, when I was studying this week and I came to this verse that I have read multitudes of times, naturally, I'll tell you what happened to me. I had to get on my knees and ask God to help me to understand what he means when he said, you belong to Christ. Christ belongs to God. Therefore, you belong to God. You say, well, that's simple. It may be simple, but I want you to think about it. You belong. That means he has stamped you with his awesome stamp of eternal security, that you are a child of God. And nobody can get to you because you're in Jesus and Jesus is in God. And before anybody can get to you, they've got to bypass him. They can't bypass him.
somehow, and I read

that verse of scripture? You belong, listen, not that you just know about Jesus. Look at this. You belong to him. Is your son or your daughter, your husband or your wife with you this morning? If he or she is with you, look at him. Come on. You belong to him. You belong to her. That makes it's one thing to know somebody. It's something else to belong to them. And if I want to belong to somebody, I want to belong to Almighty God. You say, well, why did that get you so fired up? I'll tell you why. Because it must have been something God wanted to say to me. You belong to Christ, and Christ belongs to God. The only people about whom that can be true is people who have trusted Jesus Christ as their Savior, who are, listen, wise enough to acknowledge their sinfulness, wise enough to believe the testimony of Scripture about his death, that he justified us, declared us righteous, reconciled us, saved us eternally, sanctified us, all the wonderful things the Bible says about us. Listen, we have eternal security. You know what eternal is? Endless. We have endless security in our relationship to him. And so the one who has made us have eternal security is the all-knowing, almighty God who sent his son and about whom he said, you belong to Christ and Christ belongs to God. I don't know about you, but that makes me feel very, very safe. You belong to Almighty God, which means this. Watch this. Nothing and no one can touch you apart from the knowledge, the wisdom, and the will of God. Nothing. So if you happen to be one of those persons and you are fearful of something, what's your relationship to God? Because he's the only one who can surround you perfectly and protect you in any and every given situation. Only that which God allows can happen to one of his children. You say, well, what about so-and-so? They went through this problem, this heartache, this burden, this tragedy, not without God knowing it, not without God's plan. And what he allows oftentimes is beyond my comprehension. It's not beyond the wisdom and the knowledge and the awesome plan of God. The world's foolishness is just that. It's foolish. They think they know when only God knows. That's why believers are set apart. We are a part of the body of Christ. We are set apart by God through his son, Jesus Christ, to do what? To allow him to live his life in and through us. We are the walking children of the living God, whose names are in the Lamb's Book of Life, who are eternally secure in him, and who have him as our guide for every single day. We can come to him and ask him about any decision that needs to be made, and he is willing to give us direction. But if you don't know him, if you live in disobedience to God, what you're saying is, I don't need omniscience. I don't need omnipotence. I don't need omnipresence. I can handle it. In this mixed up, crazy, sinful, wicked, vile world, that is a foolish conclusion. A foolish conclusion. We all need Almighty God. All of us need him every day. And so when I look at these passages and see what Paul said in this particular passage, he says, the wisdom of the world's foolishness now is of God. Because you see, if you took a grain of sand and put it over here and all the beaches of the world, that little grain of sand in all the beaches of the world may be equal to our knowledge and understanding and wisdom. Apart from God, we don't have it. We don't have it. If you don't believe, look at the society in which we live. Well, look at what's happening to us every single day. You wake up one morning and you hear this. Wake up the next morning, you hear that. Let me ask you something. When's the last time you looked at the television or read the newspaper or heard anything about what's going on? You said, finally, a great day has arrived. No, it's not true. So what are Christians do? Are we supposed to be worried and frustrated and anxious and fearful and going to bed wondering what's going to happen? No, we know what's going to happen. Listen, we're sleeping in the presence of Almighty God who never sleeps, who has all power, all knowledge of every single thing. Listen, we are his children. How foolish to live apart
from holy

0: God who has made it possible to have everything we need in Christ Jesus that's wise for us to have. So, human reason is deficient. It takes godly wisdom to live the kind of life that I know every single person really wants deep down inside. And when we're living wisely, we're going to seek His guidance about all these things. And if you'll think about this, a person who is spiritually wise, they're going to be able to see things with their eyes others do not see. They're going to be able to hear things with their ears others don't hear. This is why somebody can say something to you very persuasively or very arrogantly, and you're a child of God walking in His Spirit, and you know what they say? They send two messages. Here's what you heard them say. Here's what they said. And there's a lot of difference. Children of God who are walking wisely, we have the wisdom of God because that's His desire and will for our lives. And the problem is if we ignore that, then we get in trouble. We think, oh, God, where were you? And God is saying, I've been here all along. You weren't listening. You listened to other people. You decided what you wanted, not what I wanted, because I know what's best for you. So when we're living wisely, we will live a certain way. And what is it? In essence, to make it simple, when we're living wisely, we're going to be able to walk through the deepest, darkest valleys of life. We're going to walk through paths that we think there'd be no way to walk. We're going to be able to walk through situations and circumstances and heartaches that we would never think we could ever endure. But when you walk in wisely, here's what happens. God says, this is the next step. And this is the next step. And this is the next step, and this is the next step. You know why He doesn't tell us a whole story? He knows we can't, you can't even fathom it sometimes. You couldn't stand to know where God may lead you, so what does He do? Step by step. And so we ask Him for, Lord, what shall I do in this decision? This is the step. What shall I do in this? And you see, if we just decided we're going to do it ourselves, we just go plowing through the difficulty and the hardship and the pain, we find ourselves making mistakes. God, remember, He loves us enough to keep us on the path. He loves us enough to keep our eyes on things that are real and true and genuine.
1: 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When we pray, it can be hard to patiently wait for God's answer. Insight is just ahead in today's Moment with Charles Stanley.
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3: Today's scripture reading is Psalm 13, verses 1 through 6. How long, O Lord, will you forget me forever? How long will you hide your face from me? How long shall I take counsel in my soul, having sorrow in my heart all the day? How long will my enemy be exalted over me? Consider and answer me, O Lord my God. Enlighten my eyes, or I will sleep the sleep of death. And my enemy will say, I have overcome him, and my adversaries will rejoice when I am shaken. But I have trusted in your loving kindness. My heart shall rejoice in your salvation. I will sing to the Lord, because he has dealt bountifully with me.
2: If you've ever brought a prayer to God and heard only silence in return, you're in good company. The psalmist knew that experience well. What's remarkable about these songs to God is their honesty. David doesn't tidy up his pain before bringing it to his heavenly Father. He cries out, complains, and even argues, "How long, O Lord? Will you forget me forever?" There's no performance here, no careful phrasing. This is the honest cry of a man laying his anguish before the one he trusts with it. That trust is a thread that runs through the Psalms, even the ones written in the darkest moments. Lament in Scripture is never simply complaint, it's complaint addressed to someone. The grief is real, but so is the conviction that the one who hears is present and capable of acting. The psalmist doesn't lose sight of who God is, even when he can't see what the Lord is doing. This is the kind of prayer God invites. Not polished words, but honest ones. Not certainty that everything will resolve the way we hope, but rather faith that he is with us in the waiting, and that he is good. When we don't know what to say, the Psalms give us words, and they remind us that crying out to God is itself an act of faith.
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2: It's always wise to wait on God. 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
4: How many times have you and I started praying vigorously about somebody, about some situation? I mean, we were just calling out to God and crying out to God. And 2 weeks later, if somebody mentioned to us, we'd say, Oh, yeah. What happens is because he doesn't answer our prayer quickly, we're prone to give up. But patience says, listen, if God burdens your heart with something, or he burdens your heart to pray for somebody, just because you don't see change in them right now, doesn't mean that God isn't answering your prayer. Because remember, God doesn't begin his change on the outside. He begins his change deep inside of a person's heart. And so as you and I begin to pray for God to bring them under conviction, for God to work in their life, and for God to change their attitude, what's happening? We're talking about what's happening in their mind, what's happening in their heart, as we would say, what's happening in their emotions. Before we ever see anything, God will have worked over and over and over again. And so when you're praying for God to provide something in your life, just because he doesn't provide it today doesn't mean he's not working on circumstances. Because you think about oftentimes, you and I will make some request of God, and if we stop and think, who else is involved that he has to work on? What does he have to provide over here? What does he have to change over here? And oftentimes we don't know all the things, the intricate things involved in answering our prayer. And God isn't just going to knock some people out of the way and shove these

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5: Here are the current weather conditions as issued by Environment Canada.
6: High level,
5: light rain,
6: 11,
5: wind calm.
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5: wind from the southwest
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1: All I see are a couple of wrinkles.
2: That's right! I got wrinkles!
1: Sooner or later, we all get wrinkles.
2: Yeah, just before we die! I can't die! The Bible says that if I've never trusted Jesus, I will face an eternity of excruciating pain, suffering, and anguish!
1: Yes, that is true.
2: Not if I don't die! I've been doing everything you told me to. I've been eating right, exercising, not smoking.
1: Those will help you live longer, but not forever.
2: I know! Do something!
1: We could try cloning, cryogenics, or ancient Chinese medicine.
2: Will those do it?
1: No, you'll still eventually die. I suggest trusting Jesus.
2: You said ancient Chinese.
1: It's needles, lots of needles.
2: Okay, Jesus, huh?
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1: Does your son have a gremlin? An author named Rick Carson created a metaphor out of the destructive creatures from the popular 80s movie. He suggests that negative thoughts are like gremlins, destroying our self-esteem. With the rates of depression continuing to rise for young men today, it's safe to assume that all our sons struggle with their own thought gremlins. So what do we do to help them tame the beast? Proverbs 23:7 reminds us that, as someone thinks within himself, so is he. First, model positive self-talk. When you mess up, instead of saying, "I'm dumb," say, "I need to work on that." And memorize scripture with your son that reminds him of his identity in Christ. Jeremiah 1:5 is a great place to start. 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

0: Our story on the Bible Bus today is just one step in a five-year journey through the entire Word of God. 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Is this your story too?
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2: Here are the current weather conditions as issued by Environment Canada.
3: In high level, mist, 11.
2: Wind from the east
3: at 4 kilometers an hour.
2: Taking a look at Fort Vermilion, 12.
3: Wind from the west-northwest at 4 kilometers an hour.
2: For Garden River, 12.
3: Wind from the west-northwest at 2 kilometers an hour.
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3: Fort Chipewyan,
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1: Many entrepreneurs focus on one business and struggle to excel, while others, like Elon Musk, can create multiple businesses in vastly different industries. Some business leaders have a higher level of creativity and innovation than most. But for many of those innovators, they would have trouble admitting that without God, they would have nothing. Colossians 1:16 says, "For in the Son of God all things were created, things in heaven and on earth, visible and invisible, whether thrones or powers or rulers or authorities, all things have been created through him and for him." God uses creative men and women to be his innovators. But without God, you, I, and even innovators like Elon Musk would be and have nothing without him. Try giving God the glory he deserves.
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1: Most of us are aware of the Beatitudes Jesus shared early on in his ministry. It involved a series of blessings on those who practice God's truth. However, as Jesus came toward the end of his ministry on earth, his final messages to the religious leaders stands in sharp contrast to the Beatitudes. Rather than a wonderful series of blessings, we encounter a devastating series of curses or woes. Listen to the words of judgment.
2: Woe to you, scribes and Pharisees, hypocrites! You clean the outside of the cup and dish, but inside they are full of greed and self-indulgence. Blind Pharisee, first clean the inside of the cup, so the outside of it may also become clean. Woe to you, scribes and Pharisees, hypocrites! You are like whitewashed tombs, which appear beautiful on the outside, but inside are full of dead men's bones and every impurity. In the same way, on the outside you seem righteous to people, but inside you are full of hypocrisy and lawlessness.
1: These are indeed strong words to men who are not only teaching false doctrine, but violating what was true doctrine. But there's a message here for all of us who occupy positions of leadership in the church. Paul drove this point home in his personal exhortations to Timothy. Command and teach these things. Let no one despise your youth. Instead, you should be an example to the believers in speech and conduct, in love and faith, in purity. As Christian leaders particularly, let's remember this principle to live by. We're to both teach correct doctrine and practice what we teach.
0: The Bible principle you've heard today comes from the first ever multimedia study Bible. It's called the Life Essentials Study Bible. For more information, go to BiblePrinciples.org.
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0: This is FEBC Today with Ed Cannon, the president of the Far East Broadcasting Company. Ed, we're going to hear from the Philippines. A listener wrote to us in just a moment, but you have your Bible open. What are you looking at?
1: Wayne, this particular verse points exactly to me about the kind of testimony we're going to hear today. It's from Isaiah 55. As the rain and the snow come down from heaven and do not return to it without watering the earth and making it bud and flourish, so that it yields seed for the sower and bread for the eater, so it is with my word that it goes out from my mouth, and it will not

0: return to me empty, but will accomplish what I desire and achieve the purpose for which I sent it.
1: Here's what the listener wrote to us.
2: My journey as a follower of Christ has never been easy. 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I was so helpless and hopeless during those times, looking for an answer, an explanation, but still, I couldn't find one. Your station is one of the instruments used by God to remind me of so many things that I had forgotten because of problems that blinded me. Through the preaching and encouragement I heard, I was slowly enlightened until I was finally restored.
0: None of our journeys are easy. Following Christ was never promised to be something that was simple. That's why I ask you today to pray for our broadcasters all around the world, that the words that they speak into the microphone would be guidance straight from God to encourage those who are struggling to follow Jesus Christ. Yes, his message is easy, but the struggle is a challenge. Please continue to pray.
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1: Good morning. Here's what's happening. Prayers are rising for Ukraine as a Russian drone strike on an ammunition warehouse west of Kyiv has taken the lives of 37 people. Friday night's attack in Mila in the Bucha district sparked massive explosions sweeping through dozens of nearby homes. It is this year's deadliest attack following days of relentless strikes disrupting life across the capital. May God comfort all who grieve. 14 precious newborns have died after a fire tore through a nursery at Pakistan's largest hospital in Islamabad. Pakistani Prime Minister Shehbaz Sharif has suspended 8 officials and ordered criminal proceedings following the tragedy. An inquiry found no fire alarms or sprinklers were present. Our hearts and prayers go out to the grieving families as they face this unimaginable loss. Canada is extending its Ebola travel ban 30 more days, keeping tens of thousands of immigration applications frozen until September 28th. People from the Democratic Republic of Congo, Uganda, and South Sudan remain barred from entering, even as the WHO declared Uganda's outbreak over. Public health experts call the restrictions cosmetic and unscientific. Officials say the measures are precautionary, given Ebola's severity. Canada's federal government is reporting a dramatically smaller deficit for the first quarter of its current fiscal year. Ottawa posted a shortfall of $370 million between April and June, down sharply from more than $6.2 billion a year earlier. Revenue climbed to $132.6 billion, while program expenses and debt charges also rose. Net losses added another $1.25 billion to the bottom line. Independence supporters rallied outside Alberta's legislature Saturday, days before the province marks its 121st birthday Tuesday. The Alberta Prosperity Project is pushing for a clear separation question on the October 19th ballot, while Premier Danielle Smith's version would ask whether Albertans want a second binding referendum on leaving Canada. Opposition NDP leader Naheed Nenshi is calling for the vote to be cancelled entirely. Alberta's government's investing $3 million to expand addiction recovery services in Grand Prairie. The funding goes to Rising Above Ministries, which is nearly finished building a new 36-bed treatment center for men expected to open this fall. The 6-month residential program focuses on housing, employment, and life skills. Rising Above is also renovating a facility for women's only addiction treatment. Residents in Lacrete should expect temporary changes to their tap water starting today. McKenzie County will flush hydrants on dead ends and selected areas until September 11th as part of routine waterline maintenance. You may notice discolored water or lower pressure. That's normal and doesn't need to be reported. If discoloration persists, call the Lacrete office. A new addiction recovery center has opened on Siksika Nation in southern Alberta. The Healing Lodge offers 76 beds of no-cost, holistic, and culturally guided treatment for those struggling with addiction. It's the second of 5 planned Indigenous-led recovery communities in the province, with 3 more expected by year's end. Alberta funded construction, and it's committed to long-term operational support. And a devastating glacier collapse in Tibet sent deadly flash floods into Nepal's Rasuwa district last Wednesday. More

0: and 390 people died, with 1,400 still missing. 11 churches in A3's network were impacted. One pastor appears to be the only survivor. Ministry leader Chitri is traveling to assess needs. Please pray for survivors as the body of Christ brings love and healing to the suffering. From the CIM Newsroom, I'm Brian Scott.
1: I no longer live, but Christ lives in me. Galatians 2, verse 20.
2: Welcome to today's encouragement from Our Daily Bread. Christ in Me was written by Jennifer Benson Schult and read by Rochelle Traub.
1: Galatians chapter 2, verses 19 through 21. For through the law, I died to the law, so that I might live for God. I have been crucified with Christ, and I no longer live, but Christ lives in me. The life I now live in the body, I live by faith in the Son of God, who loved me and gave himself for me. I do not set aside the grace of God, for if righteousness could be gained through the law, Christ died for nothing. Christ in Me, written by Jennifer Benson Schult. Renaissance artist Albrecht Dürer became famous for his talent at age 20. The art critics of his day called him the greatest mind that ever expressed itself in line. As his fame spread, influential people tried to hire him with promises of luxury and ease. Even other acclaimed artists, such as Giovanni Bellini and Raphael, revered his work. In what experts considered to be his best self-portrait, Dürer mingled his physical characteristics with what he thought Jesus might have looked like. He painted himself with long, wavy hair, a beard, and eyes that seemed to convey a sense of divine purpose. While many assumed this was the artist's prideful opinion of himself, others who knew him believed Dürer wanted to live a life that would allow people to see Jesus in him. If we truly know Christ, this is our desire as well. Believing in him and accepting his death and resurrection as the basis for our relationship with God means we should now live for Jesus, not for ourselves. We live for him, and he lives in us and works through us. The Apostle Paul said this about his spiritual transformation: I no longer live, but Christ lives in me. May the glory of Christ shine through our lives today so that the world sees him in us. Let's pray. Lord Jesus, forgive us for living for ourselves and shape our hearts so that your life is clearly seen in us. By your Spirit, help us die to self and live by faith in you, that your character and glory would shine through us for the whole world to see. It's in your name we pray. Amen.
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3: Good morning.

And thanks for joining us. Psalm chapter 5 verse 3 says, "Listen to my voice in the morning, Lord. Each morning I bring my requests to you and wait expectantly." We hope you have a blessed day. CIM, bringing good news to Northern Canada's people.

0: caring for a woman recovering from surgery in our hospital ward. As Deka gently cleaned her wound, she began humming a worship song. Then, to Deka's surprise, the patient's lips started moving. The woman had recognised the melody and began to sing the exact same song. Soon the room was filled with a joyful sound of praise. In a heartfelt moment, the woman reached out and took Deka's hands. It was a beautiful interaction that reminded Deka of the unbreakable bond shared by the family of Christ. She shared, "It was such a sacred moment. In the moment, we were not different, we were the same. We were both daughters of the King."
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2: This is the day that the Lord has made. Let us rejoice and be glad in it. Thank you for joining us here on CIM Radio.

This is Max McLean. What are we waiting for in the end? What hope do we long for? Listen to the Bible from 1 Corinthians 15. Listen, I tell you a mystery. We will not all sleep, but we will all be changed in a flash, in the twinkling of an eye, at the last trumpet. For the trumpet will sound, the dead will be raised imperishable, and we will be changed. When the perishable has been clothed with the imperishable and the mortal with immortality, then the saying that is written will come true. Death has been swallowed up in victory. Where, O death, is your victory? Where, O death, is your sting? But thanks be to God, He gives us the victory through our Lord Jesus Christ. From 1 Corinthians 15.

Well, good morning, good morning, good morning. Rise and shine, it's morning time, and we're back from our summer holidays. But we're going to be leaving on another one pretty soon. We're going to be on the road going down into the States, going to go see some people down there we know. And but I'll pre-do a program for you, and you'll have the music and everything. You just won't have me talking to you. So let's get started with Petra.

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Well, we've had a great summer traveling around, visiting with people, telling people about the radio station, and went to a few things like Beaver Lodge Jamboree, and got to meet Mid-South, and I haven't got any of their material, but I do now. So we're going to kind of do a special on Mid-South right here. But you know, after this is all done, this program, you're not going to hear me do any talking to you for until towards the end of September, because we're going to a trip to the States. Gonna go visit my daughter and whatever happens. And well, yeah, we're going to be gone. So we're going to take and go now to Mid-South. And this is called Crazy Won't Leave Me Alone.

Well, there you had Mid-South, a couple of tunes of theirs. I'm going to play you a couple more. But we're going to go right now to Brad Paisley. And this is everybody has been in church thinking about wishing for church to get over because they're going to go fishing. Well, this is something like that.

0: Psalm today is called We Can't, But God Can. Why things happen as they do, we do not always know. And we cannot always fathom why our spirits sink so low. But all that is required of us whenever things go wrong is to trust in God implicitly with a faith that's deep and strong. And while He may not instantly unravel all the strands of the tangled thoughts that trouble us, He completely understands. And in His time, if we have faith, He will gradually restore the brightness to our spirits that we've been longing for. So remember, there is no cloud too dark for God's light to penetrate if we keep on believing and have faith enough to wait.
1: Yeah, there you go. That's Wildcat. And I found out that Mid-South, they have a lot of good material. But I can't play it all, but I thought I'd give you at least three on this program. And then we will be off the air. Well, I'm going to do a program for you, but I just won't be talking. It'll have all the music that it would normally play in, on those days. But we won't be back here till towards the end of September. Anyway, let's go to Mid-South again. Here is I Choose You.

Yeah, Mid-South. Yeah, got to see him this summer. We're going to finish up with Jim Davies Band, local artist, and this is Life in the Finland Woods. God bless you. Good luck for all you kids going back to school. Bye for now.

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1: Men, the anger of man never works, but does destroy families.
2: Lonnie Berger, author of Every Man a Warrior.
1: John was an angry man who always got his way. As a child, John Jr. looked up to his dad and imitated him. But as Jr. got older, the arguments between he and his father got really bad. Neither would back down. At 17, after a huge fight, the son left and stopped talking to dad. Mom, tired of the anger, left too. John, now alone, joined an Every Man a Warrior study. It took 2 years, but he learned to go to God with his anger. Instead of dumping these negative emotions on those closest to him, he took them to the Lord. John developed such an extensive prayer life, God healed his heart and eventually restored his family.
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6: Here is love vast as the ocean, loving kindness as the flood. 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
1: Good morning. Here's what's happening. Prayers are rising for Ukraine as a Russian drone strike on an ammunition warehouse west of Kyiv has taken the lives of 37 people. Friday night's attack in Mila in the Bucha district sparked massive explosions sweeping through dozens of nearby homes. It is this year's deadliest attack following days of relentless strikes disrupting life across the capital. May God comfort all who grieve. 14 precious newborns have died after a fire tore through a nursery at Pakistan's largest hospital in Islamabad. Pakistani Prime Minister Shehbaz Sharif has suspended 8 officials and ordered criminal proceedings following the tragedy. An inquiry found no fire alarms or sprinklers were present. Our hearts and prayers go out to the grieving families as they face this unimaginable loss. Canada is extending its Ebola travel ban 30 more days, keeping tens of thousands of immigration applications frozen until September 28th. People from the Democratic Republic of Congo, Uganda, and South Sudan remain barred from entering, even as the WHO declared Uganda's outbreak over. Public health experts call the restrictions cosmetic and unscientific. Officials say the measures are precautionary, given Ebola's severity. Canada's federal government is reporting a dramatically smaller deficit for the first quarter of its current fiscal year. Ottawa posted a shortfall of $370 million between April and June, down sharply from more than $6.2 billion a year earlier. Revenue climbed to $132.6 billion, while program expenses and

0: debt charges also rose. Net losses added another $1.25 billion to the bottom line. Independence supporters rallied outside Alberta's legislature Saturday, days before the province marks its 121st birthday Tuesday. The Alberta Prosperity Project is pushing for a clear separation question on the October 19th ballot, while Premier Danielle Smith's version would ask whether Albertans want a second binding referendum on leaving Canada. Opposition NDP leader Naheed Nenshi is calling for the vote to be cancelled entirely. Alberta's government's investing $3 million to expand addiction recovery services in Grand Prairie. The funding goes to Rising Above Ministries, which is nearly finished building a new 36-bed treatment center for men expected to open this fall. The six-month residential program focuses on housing, employment, and life skills. Rising Above is also renovating a facility for women's only addiction treatment. Residents in Lacrete should expect temporary changes to their tap water starting today. McKenzie County will flush hydrants on dead ends and selected areas until September 11th as part of routine waterline maintenance. You may notice discolored water or lower pressure. That's normal and doesn't need to be reported. If discoloration persists, call the Lacrete office. A new addiction recovery center has opened on Siksika Nation in southern Alberta. The Healing Lodge offers 76 beds of no-cost, holistic, and culturally guided treatment for those struggling with addiction. It's the second of five planned Indigenous-led recovery communities in the province, with three more expected by year's end. Alberta funded construction and is committed to long-term operational support. And a devastating glacier collapse in Tibet sent deadly flash floods into Nepal's Rasuwa district last Wednesday. More than 390 people died, with 1,400 still missing. 11 churches in A3's network were impacted. One pastor appears to be the only survivor. Ministry leader Chitri is traveling to assess needs. Please pray for survivors as the body of Christ brings love and healing to the suffering. From the CIM Newsroom, I'm Brian Scott.
1: Thanks for joining me today on Mission Network News. I'm Ruth Kramer. Sudan's civil war has made humanitarian work increasingly dangerous, and one Christian aid worker is paying a personal price. Then, rebuilding after a quake involves more than damaged buildings, and churches in Japan are ready to help meet the deeper needs. The story coming your way in just a few moments. But first, serving in a war zone has cost a Christian relief worker in Sudan 5 months of captivity to a rebel group. She was traveling from the Nuba Mountains on April 1st when members of the Sudan People's Liberation Army North arrested her. They're one of the rebel groups fighting against the Sudanese armed forces. Floyd Brobel with the Voice of the Martyrs Canada says war has been escalating in the Nuba Mountain region.
2: Since about late 2025, we started hearing reports by Christian advocacy groups of drone strikes in the region, and a number of people were killed in those things, civilians, school children.
1: The relief worker's family has not heard from her since she was arrested in April, according to a report from Morningstar News. Brobel says kidnappings or restrictions on Christian aid workers is strategic for militant groups.
2: Because the work that they're doing are actually helping the community, bringing peace, and it limits the controls and objectives of these rebel groups that are seeking to exert their control into the region.
1: Pray for peace in Sudan and for God to work powerfully in this woman's time of captivity. There's more ways to support frontline Christians. You can find your place in the story at missionnews.org. Elsewhere, Christianity is normal in most parts of Kenya, but in the Northeast, gospel workers risk their lives for the unreached. They work in majority Somali, 99% Muslim communities. Neighboring Somalia and Somaliland are some of the most dangerous places for Christians. One convert was poisoned to death by his own family. Patrick Anthony with FMI says Christians in these communities have to live and share the gospel much more discreetly.
3: Gospel work is generally slow, and it's really based on relationships. Somali culture highly values honor, hospitality,

0: clan relationships, oral storytelling, and poetry. They want to know and have confidence in a person's character before they will really listen to that person's message.
1: One of the best ways the church can reach them is by caring for the physical needs of the community. Also by sharing the gospel as an oral story. 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
0: They're written and shared with the acknowledgement that when a kid's listening to this, parents are hearing this and they'll hear devotions, they'll hear the scriptures.
1: Working in these communities is dangerous. One pastor lost his wife to terrorist attacks. Pray for safety for Kenya's pastors and for them to know the story of the Bible deeply so they can share the good news. And a month after Kumamoto, Japan was hit by two quakes, residents are working to rebuild. Fortunately, Christian leaders of the Kumamoto Mission Network are ready to provide long-term relief, so says Joe Hanley of A3.
2: The serious relief organizations, the ones that are equipped to do on-the-spot solutions, they're only there for a short period of time, but the after effects of something like this can last years. That's where the Kumamoto Mission Network comes into play.
1: The organization originally formed in 2016, providing relief when the region was struck by a series of earthquakes. It has since morphed into a network of churches reaching the island of Kyushu for Christ through church planting and long-term sustainable care. When disaster struck on July 28th, the network was ready to provide help, showing the community that the churches care and God cares. This set the foundation for providing long-term care into the future.
2: Months from now, when all the disaster relief agencies are gone, who's going to remain? The people that live there, the members of the Kumamoto Mission Network.
1: Pray those impacted by the quakes will get the care they need and that the church would rise to meet the need. Thanks for listening to Mission Network News, a service of One Way Ministries. We're listener supported by people just like you. So by giving to Mission Network News, you enable us to keep the stories of God's kingdom coming. 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That's missionnews.org. I'm Ruth Kramer.
3: I no longer live, but Christ lives in me. Galatians 2, verse 20.
4: Welcome to today's encouragement from Our Daily Bread. Christ in Me was written by Jennifer Benson Schult and read by Rochelle Traub.
3: Galatians chapter 2, verses 19 through 21. For through the law, I died to the law, so that I might live for God. I have been crucified with Christ, and I no longer live, but Christ lives in me. The life I now live in the body, I live by faith in the Son of God, who loved me and gave himself for me. I do not set aside the grace of God, for if righteousness could be gained through the law, Christ died for nothing. Christ in me. Written by Jennifer Benson Schult. Renaissance artist Albrecht Dürer became famous for his talent at age 20. The art critics of his day called him the greatest mind that ever expressed itself in line. As his fame spread, influential people tried to hire him with promises of luxury and ease. Even other acclaimed artists, such as Giovanni Bellini and Raphael, revered his work. In what experts considered to be his best self-portrait, Dürer mingled his physical characteristics with what he thought Jesus might have looked like. He painted himself with long, wavy hair, a beard, and eyes that seemed to convey a sense of divine purpose. While many assume this was the artist's prideful opinion of himself, others who knew him believed Dürer wanted to live a life that would allow people to see Jesus in him. If we truly know Christ, this is our desire as well. Believing in him and accepting his death and resurrection as the basis for our relationship with God means we should now live for Jesus, not for ourselves. We live for him, and he lives in us and works through us. The Apostle Paul said this about his spiritual transformation: I no longer live, but Christ lives in me. May the glory of Christ shine.

0: into our lives today so that the world sees Him in us. Let's pray. Lord Jesus, forgive us for living for ourselves and shape our hearts so that Your life is clearly seen in us. By Your Spirit, help us die to self and live by faith in You, that Your character and glory would shine through us for the whole world to see. It's in Your name we pray. Amen.
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0: Why am I here? 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
2: Environment Canada has issued a weather watch for the following areas. Fog
3: advisory
2: for High Level and Fort Vermilion. Current conditions for High Level fog 9. Wind from the south-southwest at 4 kilometers an hour. For Fort Vermilion 11. Wind from the west-northwest at 7 kilometers an hour. For Garden River 11. Wind calm. And finally, Fort Chipewyan, cloudy, 12, wind from the east-southeast at 4 kilometers an hour. This has been your local weather update here on CIM Radio.
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1: I didn't really understand why Mom and Dad wouldn't let me go to the party, but I guess they were right after all.
2: Great attitude. God put your mom and dad in your life to love and protect you. Hi, and welcome to Keys for Kids. My name is Zach. Whenever your parents or teachers say no to you or make a rule you don't like, it's not because they don't like you. It's the opposite, actually. It's because they love you. God gave your parents a really big job to keep you safe. They have to make decisions that are best for you, even if you don't always agree. Now remember, I was a kid once, and I know it's not always easy, but try to follow the advice of Colossians 3, where it says, "Children, obey your parents in all things, for this is well-pleasing to the Lord." Our story for today is called, "No Cheese for You." "How about slicing this cheese, Bryson?" Mom said as Bryson helped her prepare sandwiches for lunch. "Sure," said Bryson. He got out the cheese cutter and went to work. As Bryson began slicing cheese, 2-year-old Asher ran into the kitchen. "Some," he said, holding out his hand. Mom shook her head. "Sorry, Asher, no cheese for you. It makes you sick." Asher frowned and ignored her. "Some, please," he begged, tugging on Bryson's arm. "I can't give you any, Asher," Bryson replied. "Mom said no." Asher fussed a little more, but then walked away, obviously not happy. "Too bad Asher doesn't really understand why he can't have cheese," said Bryson. "If he knew it was because he's allergic to it, he might not get upset when you tell him no."

0: Parents often have to make decisions their kids can't understand, Mom said, turning to look at Bryson. You're talking about the party last night, aren't you? He asked. Mom nodded. When you asked if you could go, Dad and I didn't say no to be mean. Like we told you, based on our experience and knowledge, we felt it wasn't the kind of party it would be wise for you to go to. That's why we said no. I think I understand better now, Bryson said. Well, at least I understand that you have a reason for not always letting me do what I want, just like you have a reason for not letting Asher have what he wants. Good, Mom smiled and gave Bryson a hug. God has placed us over you to teach and protect you. We're doing our best to teach you about Jesus and how to live in light of everything he's done to save you. Someday we won't be able to make decisions for you. As you get older, you'll have to decide what choices line up with following Jesus for yourself through prayer, studying his word, and seeking wise advice from other Christians. Bryson nodded. I know, and until then, I'll try to remember that you have your reasons when you won't let me do things. He grinned. If I forget, you can just tell me, no cheese for you. That should help me remember. Well, what about you? Do you ever think your parents make rules for no reason? God puts parents in our lives so they can use their knowledge and experience to teach us about Jesus and train us in the way he wants us to go. We may not always understand their reasons, but we can trust Jesus to use their guidance to help us grow in our faith and show his love to others. So trust him to help you show his love to your parents by obeying them. Our key verse is Colossians 3:20.
1: Children, obey your parents in all things, for this is well-pleasing to the Lord.
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0: What's the nicest thing someone's ever said to you? I asked my Facebook friends this question. Here are some responses. Someone told Ed Wallen, "You look like Clark Gable." "I was flattered," said Ed, "until I considered that Clark had been dead 25 years. Other responses? "I love you. You're funny. I forgive you. Thank you. I'm proud of you. You changed my life." And the word yes. Proverbs 12:18 tells us some people make cutting remarks, but the words of the wise bring healing. Would you do something lasting today? Use your words to bring healing to a young mother, family member, a friend. Go ahead, make their day. And what's the nicest thing someone's ever said to me? It may sound a little sappy, but it's true. My wife said, "I do." And she did. Thanks, babe.
1: 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Laugh Again. Truth bringing laughter to life.
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Good morning. Here's what's happening. Prayers are rising for Ukraine as a Russian drone strike on an ammunition warehouse west of Kyiv has taken the lives of 37 people. Friday night's attack in Mila in the Bucha district sparked massive explosions sweeping through dozens of nearby homes. It is this year's deadliest attack following days of relentless strikes disrupting life across the capital. May God comfort all who grieve. 14 precious newborns have died after a fire tore through a nursery at Pakistan's largest hospital in Islamabad.

0: Pakistani Prime Minister Shehbaz Sharif has suspended 8 officials and ordered criminal proceedings following the tragedy. An inquiry found no fire alarms or sprinklers were present. Our hearts and prayers go out to the grieving families as they face this unimaginable loss. Canada is extending its Ebola travel ban 30 more days, keeping tens of thousands of immigration applications frozen until September 28th. People from the Democratic Republic of Congo, Uganda, and South Sudan remain barred from entering, even as the WHO declared Uganda's outbreak over. Public health experts call the restrictions cosmetic and unscientific. Officials say the measures are precautionary, given Ebola's severity. Canada's federal government is reporting a dramatically smaller deficit for the first quarter of its current fiscal year. Ottawa posted a shortfall of $370 million between April and June, down sharply from more than $6.2 billion a year earlier. Revenue climbed to $132.6 billion, while program expenses and debt charges also rose. Net losses added another $1.25 billion to the bottom line. Independence supporters rallied outside Alberta's legislature Saturday, days before the province marks its 121st birthday Tuesday. The Alberta Prosperity Project is pushing for a clear separation question on the October 19th ballot, while Premier Danielle Smith's version would ask whether Albertans want a second binding referendum on leaving Canada. Opposition NDP leader Naheed Nenshi is calling for the vote to be cancelled entirely. Alberta's government's investing $3 million to expand addiction recovery services in Grand Prairie. The funding goes to Rising Above Ministries, which is nearly finished building a new 36-bed treatment center for men expected to open this fall. The six-month residential program focuses on housing, employment, and life skills. Rising Above is also renovating a facility for women's only addiction treatment. Residents in Lacreed should expect temporary changes to their tap water starting today. McKenzie County will flush hydrants on dead ends and selected areas until September 11th as part of routine waterline maintenance. You may notice discolored water or lower pressure. That's normal and doesn't need to be reported. If discoloration persists, call the Lacreed office. A new addiction recovery center has opened on Siksika Nation in southern Alberta. The Healing Lodge offers 76 beds of no-cost, holistic, and culturally guided treatment for those struggling with addiction. It's the second of 5 planned Indigenous-led recovery communities in the province, with 3 more expected by year's end. Alberta funded construction and is committed to long-term operational support. And a devastating glacier collapse in Tibet sent deadly flash floods into Nepal's Rasuwa district last Wednesday. More than 390 people died, with 1,400 still missing. 11 churches in A3's network were impacted. One pastor appears to be the only survivor. Ministry leader Chitri is traveling to assess needs. Please pray for survivors as the body of Christ brings love and healing to the suffering. From the CIM Newsroom, I'm Brian Scott.
1: In marriage and in any relationship, really, knowing what's right and wanting to do what's right aren't exactly the same thing. 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
4: When I survey the

wondrous cross, on which the Prince of Glory died. My richest gain I count but loss, and pour contempt on all my pride. 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

0: Let me ask you a question. How did you learn to forgive? Hi, I'm Mark Gregston with Parenting Today's Teens. It's not something most of us think about, but I'd wager that you weren't taught to forgive. You just caught it from your parents. You learned by their actions what it meant to forgive and forget. The sad part is, if they held grudges, you most likely do too. Forgiveness isn't easy. And when you're hurt by someone, especially your children, it's tempting to hold back love. The problem here is that you're teaching your kids two things. First, they're only lovable when they don't mess up. And second, that they'll treat their own kids like that. So break the cycle. Trust God and offer forgiveness.
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2: 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Psalms 148, 1 and 2 says, "Praise the Lord. Praise the Lord from the heavens. Praise Him in the heights above. Praise Him, all His angels. Praise Him, all His heavenly hosts."

0: Hi, I'm John Sorensen, president of Evangelism Explosion International, and you're listening to Share Life Today. The focus of Jesus's Great Commission is not in making converts, but rather in making disciples. This was the mark of his ministry on earth, and this is the mark of the mentors that we need in the church today. So please don't hear me wrong. It is absolutely vital that we share our faith and that everyone gets an opportunity to hear the gospel. But once they do make a decision to give their life to Christ, we want to equip and disciple them as a new believer. 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It's important for us to give the new believer a track to run on, as Paul modeled for us throughout the New Testament when he encourages believers to run the race and keep the faith. We have the privilege of being disciple makers across the generations, and it starts with our willingness to share the gospel. 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
0: Current conditions, High Level Fog 10,
1: wind from the southwest
0: at 6 kilometers an hour. In Fort Vermilion, 12, wind from the west-northwest at 2 kilometers an hour. Taking a look at Garden River, 12, wind from the north-northeast at 3 kilometers an hour.
1: And Fort Chipewyan, cloudy, 13,
0: wind from the north at 5 kilometers an hour.
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0: Hi, I'm Dr. John Neufeld, and you're listening to Back to the Bible Canada's Bible Minute. In Ruth 2:20, we read, "And Naomi said to her daughter-in-law, 'May he be blessed by the Lord, whose kindness has not forsaken the living or the dead.'" Naomi is excited to hear how Ruth was cared for in the field of Boaz. Boaz is a relative who can be an agent of redemption for them both. She doesn't yet know that he will, but she knows that he could. There's hope. It's the first word of hope from her. She has been bitter and she's blamed God. She now sees a glimmer of God's kindness by not forsaking the living or the dead. God remembers the heritage of Elimelech and family left behind. Hope softens her heart and dilutes her bitterness. God, whom she accused, is now seen as the help that she so desperately needs. For more biblical teaching from Back to the Bible Canada, listen anytime by visiting ucbradio.com/on-demand.
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2: I wasn't there when it started.

Let the mirror be our guide. Do the words we say have substance, or is the meaning just implied? 'Cause all those acronyms and adjectives are fine for English class, but in the school of blunt reality, I'm afraid they just won't pass. 'Cause in God we still trust doesn't mean we trust Him. They're just a few old empty words

Good morning. Here's what's happening. Prayers are rising for Ukraine as a Russian drone strike on an ammunition warehouse west of Kyiv has taken the lives of 37 people. Friday night's attack in Mila in the Bucha district sparked massive explosions sweeping through dozens of nearby homes. It is this year's deadliest attack following days of relentless strikes disrupting life across the capital. May God comfort all who grieve. 14 precious newborns have died after a fire tore through a nursery at Pakistan's largest hospital in Islamabad. Pakistani Prime Minister Shehbaz Sharif has suspended 8 officials and ordered criminal proceedings following the tragedy. An inquiry found no fire alarms or sprinklers were present. Our hearts and prayers go out to the grieving families as they face this unimaginable loss. Canada is extending its Ebola travel ban 30 more days, keeping tens of thousands of immigration applications frozen until September 28th. People from the Democratic Republic of Congo, Uganda, and South Sudan remain barred from entering, even as the WHO declared Uganda's outbreak over. Public health experts call the restrictions cosmetic and unscientific. Officials say the measures are precautionary, given Ebola's severity. Canada's federal government is reporting a dramatically smaller deficit for the first quarter of its current fiscal year. Ottawa posted a shortfall of $370 million between April and June, down sharply from more than $6.2 billion a year earlier. Revenue climbed to $132.6 billion, while program expenses and debt charges also rose. Net losses added another $1.25 billion to the bottom line. Independence supporters rallied outside Alberta's legislature Saturday, days before the province marks its 121st birthday Tuesday. The Alberta Prosperity Project is pushing for a clear separation question on the October 19th ballot, while Premier Danielle Smith's version would ask whether Albertans want a second binding referendum on leaving Canada. Opposition NDP leader

0: Then she is calling for the vote to be canceled entirely. Alberta's government's investing $3 million to expand addiction recovery services in Grand Prairie. The funding goes to Rising Above Ministries, which is nearly finished building a new 36-bed treatment center for men, expected to open this fall. The six-month residential program focuses on housing, employment, and life skills. Rising Above is also renovating a facility for women's only addiction treatment. Residents in LaCrete should expect temporary changes to their tap water starting today. McKenzie County will flush hydrants on dead ends and selected areas until September 11th as part of routine waterline maintenance. You may notice discolored water or lower pressure. That's normal and doesn't need to be reported. If discoloration persists, call the LaCrete office. A new addiction recovery center has opened on Siksika Nation in southern Alberta. The Healing Lodge offers 76 beds of no-cost, holistic, and culturally guided treatment for those struggling with addiction. It's the second of five planned Indigenous-led recovery communities in the province, with three more expected by year's end. Alberta funded construction and is committed to long-term operational support. And a devastating glacier collapse in Tibet sent deadly flash floods into Nepal's Rasuwa district last Wednesday. More than 390 people died, with 1,400 still missing. 11 churches in A3's network were impacted. One pastor appears to be the only survivor. Ministry leader Chitri is traveling to assess needs. Please pray for survivors as the body of Christ brings love and healing to the suffering. From the CIM Newsroom, I'm Brian Scott.
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3: I think one of the hardest things about marriage and the Bible is you know what's right. You know how you should act. You know up here in your head, this is what it says. This is what I know I should do.
4: And I always do it.
3: I don't.
4: Is that where you're going?
3: I don't do it. That's why I'm like, how do we do it?
5: There are witnesses in the room. We know that's not true.
6: Like, yeah. I read that verse and I go, that is so amazing. I'm going to do that.
3: Yes, me too.
6: And then I walk out and I go, no, I'm not going to do that.
3: I didn't do it.
6: No.
4: Hey, in case you're wondering, yeah, you recognize these voices. This is Ron and Ann Deal.
3: They're
4: in the studio of Family Life Today. And we're so glad to have you guys back, because you're going to answer this question.
5: Oh,
4: I mean, in some ways, is it what Paul said in Romans 7?
5: Yes.
4: I know what I want to do. Mm-hmm. I struggle to do it.
5: And then turns around to Romans 8 and he says, the life controlled by the Spirit is life and peace. Like, great. How do I get from the flesh of chapter 7 to the spirit life of chapter 8?
4: I mean, this is the struggle of every single person on the planet.
6: Exactly.
4: There's no way. If you deny this struggle, you are just lying.
5: Come on.
6: It's a daily struggle, right?
4: Yeah, every day. I was going to say, this is a daily struggle.
6: It's a daily struggle.
5: And I think it applies to our walk with God and our walk in relationships with other people. I know how I should live and be moved toward holiness. And I also know what I need to do to love my wife well and serve my children and my friends and my coworkers, and I don't always show up in those ways. And so there's the gap.
4: So you're going to answer this for us today.
5: Yeah, I am.
3: Ron brand deal is going to answer the question.
4: I mean, I remember, honestly, this decades ago, sitting on a park bench with Ann, with all these people walking around in our hometown.

0: And we were in a thing.
1: A huge fight.
0: But I just remember literally sitting there thinking, she just needs me to be tender and listen to her and hear her and see her. And I remember sitting there thinking, I can't do it. I can't do it. I know what I need to do it. And I literally cannot do it.
2: Been
0: right
2: there.
1: Because your brain just went offline into that flesh.
2: Well, in our book, The Mindful Marriage, we talk about the pain cycle. And that's a good example of pain cycle. I am in this moment totally discombobulated and I do not even know how to begin to do the right things in this moment. And at the end of the day, that's what we're driving at here, is how do I put on holiness and my best self in my worst moments?
0: All right, so
2: Mark chapter 8. Let's take a little diversion to get there. Mark chapter 8, there's a really interesting story where Jesus heals a blind man, but he has to touch him twice. You remember this?
1: Mm-hmm.
2: He touches him the first time and he says, what do you see? And the guy says, I see people, but they look like trees. And Jesus touches him a second time. It's the most bizarre story in the Bible. Like, to me, I'm like, what? Well, Mark is doing a literary message here. He is employing a technique to teach something without saying it. In this case, in Mark 8, you read before Mark 8 and read after Mark 8. Here's what happens. In Mark chapter 6, Jesus feeds the 5,000. And we really know that's 5,000 men. There's probably 15 to 25,000 people. In the beginning of Mark 8, Jesus feeds the 4,000. And the disciples, though, complain a few minutes after that, that they don't have anything to eat. And Jesus says, do you have eyes but fail to see? Oh, wait a minute. Here comes Mark 8, the rest of Mark 8, about a blind man who has eyes, but he fails to see. Keep reading after Mark 8, the story of the blind man. And we have another story of Jesus saying, who do people say that I am? And Peter says, you're the Christ. You're the Son of the living God. And then what happens? Jesus says, I'm going to die and go to the cross. And Peter says, oh, no, you're not. And Jesus says, get behind me, Satan.
1: Yeah.
2: Peter has the right answer, but he doesn't see clearly who Jesus is. He sees the one he wants to see. He's got his agenda in the way of seeing Jesus clearly. Mark uses the story of the blind man to comment on what is happening with the disciples who are walking with Jesus face to face and still don't see him clearly.
0: Mm.
2: This is every Christian on the planet. We see, but we don't always see clearly. Why? Because sometimes we're pushing our agenda in the way. Sometimes we want what we want. Sometimes we have the right answers, but we really have no intention of living based on or surrendering to the right answer. We just want what we want, and our flesh gets in the way. There you go. The gap between knowing, seeing, and really seeing clearly and doing is often about me and my flesh. Now, one of the things we've discovered and we lay out in the Mindful Marriage is the neurology of the old self. That's the Romans 7, I keep on doing the things that I don't want to do. And it's when I show up, when my agenda shows up, when my pain drives me to start being reactive in my relationships and in my view of God, that gets in the way of me seeing clearly and acting, being obedient based on God's word. In those moments, you're sitting on that park bench, a good example, something's going inside of you that just doesn't feel right. Don't feel loved, don't feel incredibly safe in this moment for whatever reason. And so now my blame, shame, control, escape stuff starts coming out of me rather than what has God asked me to do? How can I be obedient to what a loving person would bring? How can I be safe for her in this moment of our relationship?
0: For me, when I was in that moment, I think, and again, this is decades ago, but I can still remember thinking this, she doesn't appreciate how I am loving her and giving my life for her. I am loving her.
2: Mm. Mm-hmm.
0: And she's saying I'm not, and she's not feeling it. And I was mad that she couldn't appreciate. And my default was, I'm going to get up and I'm going to walk away from this park bench and I'm going to escape and probably go play ball or go hang out with my guys or go to work, whatever, where they appreciate me because she doesn't. And I knew that's the wrong move.
2: Yeah.
1: Right.
0: But I couldn't make the right move of, hey, tell me what you're feeling.
2: Yeah.
0: You know, why are you, why do you,

0: not appreciate what I'm doing. I think I'm doing right thing. Mm. I couldn't do it.
1: Yeah. Dave, I'm just like that. Every person on the planet, when we get into that dysregulated place where fight and flight has kicked in, the ability to do what we know to do sort of slips away in our flesh. As long as my old self is governing, I will constantly just go into blame, shame, control, or escape. The challenge for us as believers is to say, how do I bridge the gap between knowing and doing, seek Jesus clearly in this moment, and begin to say, I got to bring a better me so that I can finally change at least the dynamic with me, and that might change the dynamic going on within us. I can't get from you what I'm feeling will make me feel appreciated, but can I find that sense from somewhere else? And of course, that's vertical.
2: I'm going to tell on myself. Coming here, lots of travel. And in the past, traveling with Ron.
1: One of my big triggers.
2: It just hit me yesterday how I stayed in my flesh all those years with travel with him. Because he likes to control the narrative. The airports, the rental cars, the flights.
1: At least I try to anyway.
2: He tries. And I'm sitting there yesterday, thankfully, walking in the spirit with him. Some of his behaviors are still the same. The way he gets on a plane, the way he wants me to get on the plane with him. We're group three, but honey, we better be moving when she says group one.
1: That's right.
2: I'm a rule follower. It says three. I'm not going to move. And I had my moment of clarity yesterday where it was like, this is him. This is his way. And I can move with him and be in peace and community with that and not care about it. Or I could become all those things dysregulated, like on the park bench, and just have a moment and be resentful. The thing is his behaviors have not changed, but I have changed.
1: Which totally changes the usness.
2: And you know, I was shackled to that old self. I tell you what, I feel freedom. I feel peace. I feel more communing with the Lord in that than staying stuck in that defensiveness and bitterness.
3: At Family Life, we get to hear stories from couples and families whose lives have been changed through what God is doing through Family Life. 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
4: Well, let me have like my little confession.
2: All right, bring it on. The water's
1: warm. What's this going to be?
4: Dave and I, we've been speaking together for probably 35 or more years. And I know one of the things that happens, not all the time, but it can happen.
1: I know what you're going to say.
4: Dave gets very short and snappy right before we get up.
1: That can be me, absolutely.
4: Really?
1: Yes. Absolutely.
4: Like just short and snappy. And where's this? And what are you doing?
2: Let's go.
4: And I need to be in a good place spiritually. And he's like, in my ear, what are you doing? Where's that? Did you forget that?
2: I need some love and calmness.
4: Thanks,
2: and kumbaya.
4: For doing this with me.
2: This is amazing. So pretty.
1: Maybe you ladies need to speak together.
2: That'd be fun.
4: That would be fun.
5: Ron and I go crush an audience.
4: Now I realize this is Dave. He's processing. He's going through. It's not about me. It's not personal.
1: Yes. I'm going to add, as I'm complimenting my wife here, what she now sees is my pain underneath the control.
2: I do. I do.
1: Because the control is all she saw before, but now she sees,
2: he's feeling inadequate.

0: he's feeling inadequate. I'm wrestling with, are we okay? There's an anxiety here. Yeah. And so I want to provide, oddly enough, that control for me is about restoring safety for her and for me.
1: Yeah.
0: Now, I absolutely have to ring this in. And my confession here is, as much as I still do that, I do far less of it than I used to.
2: That, so Dave, still too. Have, that's so true.
0: I still have
2: that
0: work to
2: so
0: do.
2: That is so true.
0: Right? But at least I know what this thing is and I know why it is. Mm. The why is so important for me. Oh, am I inadequate? If we don't get on the plane, well, first of all, they're going to let us on the plane. So Ron, just relax. This is where the four steps come in from the mindful marriage. You know, what am I feeling? I'm feeling inadequate. Like if I don't get on, something's wrong with me. And what I usually do is I don't go into control. That's it. Step two. Step three is, what's the truth? The truth is they're going to let us on the plane. It's really going to be okay. And by the way, I'm getting to step four. Step four is, so what am I going to do different based on relaxing and calming myself? Well, I'm going to let Nan walk on first rather than me walk on. That's because true. Then I'm following her rather than pulling her. And I just got to breathe deep and I got to just say, it's going to be okay. And yeah, and I still like to get on and get my luggage in the thing. So, you know, I mean, there's a whole lot going on in my head while we're standing in line just to get on the airplane.
2: Is all that going on in your head before we get up to speak?
3: Yeah, I mean, the lie that I'm believing in my head, the inadequacy is, if we're not great, I'm not good.
0: Yes.
2: Yeah.
3: They don't love me. They don't accept me. They won't ask us back. We got to be great.
0: Right.
3: We got to be great.
2: He says that to me all the time. I'm under this performance thing anyway.
0: That's it.
2: And he says to me, we've got to be great. And I'm like,
0: So Dave, you and I, here's the thing for performance people, control people. Performance identity is no identity at all. Because you're only as good as your last performance.
3: Right.
0: Which means the next time, even though you killed it last time, you got to get up and you got to do it again the next time. So you're constantly chasing a sense of self. We've talked before about our identity ultimately comes from knowing God loves me and I'm safe in his care. And if I can keep reminding myself of that, now that's the knowing. I still haven't gotten to doing yet. I have to say, okay, that's the truth. Can I align myself with the truth? Guys, here's the punchline of closing the gap between knowing and doing, seeing Jesus really clearly, is can I align me with him? Peter said, you're the Christ, the Son of the God. And yes, that's absolutely right. Now, can you align yourself? Peter, can you get in line with that?
1: Because
0: truth?
1: I'm about to die.
0: No, he couldn't. He's going to say, no, God, you're never going to die. You're never going to the cross. He could not align himself. This is discipleship. When I am constantly reminding myself of what's true and then saying, all right, Lord, I submit to that. Now I'm going to do something based on my submission and alignment with what you say. So for somebody who's living in shame over a trauma in their life or a difficulty in their life or somebody who didn't love you, and now you find yourself really questioning, you know, my dad wasn't there, my first husband wasn't there, here I am in this marriage wondering if you're really going to be there for me. Okay, so instead of being doubtful of you and leaning out away from you in this relationship, I am going to choose to bring all of me into this relationship. How can I do that? I'm holding on to, God tells me I'm safe. God tells me I'm loved. Based on that, I align myself and I give in sacrificial love to you, not living in fear, but out of the overflow of what God has given me. It is only when we start obeying that we actually align ourselves with God's truth. That's hard. I think every Christian disciple spends our entire life trying to figure out how to obey, how to obey, how to obey, how to obey. It is a daily effort and walk, overcoming my neurological old self, trying to move into my Christ-centered new self. This is difficult.
3: I mean, in a sense, I think you're saying it's where we started with Romans 7. It's Romans 8:1. There is now no condemnation for those in Christ Jesus. That's how Paul answers his own question. You know, it's already been done. I'm secure. Again, we have to... Right? We have to remind ourselves that's what we know. And then we have to do it. We have to live it.
0: We've got to get into
1: that spirit living.
3: Yeah. Cause I know, you know, we're talking about going on stage and speaking together. As a preacher, I had to do that every week. And so I got in a rut for years when I first was doing this. So like every Sunday has to be a Super Bowl victory, not just good, great. And so when you walk in as a guest speaker somewhere, you give them your best stuff and people go, wow. And you're like, I've done this five times. Yeah, it better be good.
0: Yeah.
3: But when you got to do it every week to the same people who you feel like are judging.

0: you, I had to get to a place, and I did, didn't I? I got to a place where it's like, I don't have to be the best. Mm. I have to give my best. God wants me to do this. I call it as an unblemished lamb. Don't give him a blemished lamb. Give him your best. Give him the best you got. Mm. Do your homework. Study the scriptures. Teach it. And walk off the stage confident and go, you know what? It wasn't as good as I could have done. But you know what? It was the best I got. And I'm okay. And I can get in the car and go, thank you, Jesus. I served you today. I am okay. If they thought it was a 3 out of 10, I'm okay with that. Because I did
1: that's aligning yourself with the truth and taking action based on it. And let me ask you a follow-up question. Because my bet is the more you did that, the easier it got.
0: Oh, yeah.
1: And you don't want to know why? Mm. Here's the neurology of this. Your brain can rewire.
2: It can.
1: It's called neuroplasticity. And sometimes it's by renewing your mind. That's what Romans 12 tells us. Be transformed by the renewing of you change your thoughts about yourself. But there's another part of changing who we are, transforming, is obedience. From a physiological standpoint, when you move your body in a certain direction, it begins to change your brain. It's not just mindful thoughts outside your brain that change it. It's behavior changes your brain. So the more you obey, the more holiness you put on, the easier holiness becomes. It's fantastic. It's amazing. You actually find it easier to walk in the light.
2: I think that's what I was experiencing yesterday. And I take it as a gift from God to show me that.
0: Yeah.
2: Because I cannot tell you enough. How many years I stayed in that resentment, bitterness, traveling. I just would get the suitcase out and be mad. And I now go, what time do we need to walk out the door, babe, that'll make you feel good and feel comfortable? I'm serving him because I know that that's a hard space for him to be in. I want to align myself with him, but I'm aligning myself with God. I'm asking people to pray for me still in this space. It's a hard, still is, but I felt God saying, you're different. Do you see that? I never thought my brain could change.
3: And I think that's true.
2: I never did.
3: I agree with that.
2: And it has.
0: You have. And that's you're living in the identity of Christ.
3: It's the power of the Holy Spirit.
2: It is.
3: I constantly complained about Dave in my head. Yeah. It was an ongoing conversation in my head.
0: And I gave you every reason to complain. I really did.
3: But I couldn't get out of that rut.
2: Yeah.
3: But by God's grace, by it, I seldom in my head complain about him. So people that are listening, like, God can do that.
0: Well, I remember
2: hope.
3: Yeah.
0: You know, that sermon thing, preaching, I got to be the best. I remember having this thought one day of like, oh, maybe I am understanding who I am in Christ. I got done with the sermon. It was like the next day, and I ran into somebody at our church. It was at another campus. We had 8 campuses, and I wrote the message that all the other guys did. And this lady said to me, like a grocery store, oh, I heard Zarbaugh yesterday. He's one of our preachers, and he's really good. He was so good. His message was so profound. It was so done well, so well. And in my insecure days, I would have gone, I wrote it. You know, he gave my message.
1: You would have sought that appreciation.
0: Oh, I would have gone for it.
1: Yeah.
0: Because I'm sitting there thinking, and I go, man, he is good, isn't he? Yeah. And I walked away and I said,
1: good for you.
2: Good for you.
0: I'm a different guy. Yes. I am secure in Christ. I don't need her to know. Amen. I wrote it. I'm the deep guy. You know, he did. Yes. So
1: speaking of a different guy.
0: That's what you experienced when you said you travel differently.
2: Oh, definitely.
1: I mean,
2: I feel it.
1: I feel it too. And I am so, baby, I'm so in love with you. Thank you for all of you. But
0: you guys need to get a room. What's going on here?
1: But I'm constantly having to look at myself going, how am I growing up? What am I doing different? Yeah. How do I do that? Speaking of being different, we were hitting on Peter a minute ago. You're the Christ. Then he turns around, argues with Jesus, and Jesus says, get behind me. Did Peter ever figure it out? Well, 30 years later, Peter writes 1 Peter chapter 1. Listen to this. So prepare your minds for action and exercise self-control. There's a nutshell. You want to be transformed. You prepare your mind. You constantly be reminding yourself of what is true about me from God's point of view. What is that source? How's that going to fuel who I am? And then I got to put on self-control. I got to do something different. I got to manage me. Stop waiting for Nan to show up the way I need her to. Ron, put on self-control and start living differently.
0: And it starts here.
1: It starts in your minds.
0: Yeah.
1: Peter goes on, put all your hope in the gracious salvation that will come to you. See, the vertical
3: put
1: source.
3: Put it on. Mm-hmm.
1: when Jesus

0: Jesus comes revealed to the world. So you must live as God's obedient children. There it is. It's not enough to go walk into church and hear a good sermon and walk out with knowledge. We got to do it. Mm-hmm. And then he says, don't slip back into your old ways of living to satisfy your old desires. That's the old self stuff. Mm-hmm. You didn't know any better then, he says. But now you must be holy in everything you do, just as God who chose you is holy. Mm-hmm. The word put on self-control there could be translated be sober-minded. And it literally means, you know, don't be drunk, be sober in your thinking. And that's how you put on self-control. When you're drunk, you're out of control. When we're in our old flesh, our old pain, we're out of control.
1: We're controlled by.
0: We're slaves to that old self. We're given into that reactivity. But to say, wait a minute, I got to take charge over that part of me and be different is to be sober, is to be self-controlled. That's when the gap between knowing and doing closes.
1: Mm. Yeah, and it also reminds me of Ephesians 5:18, where Paul says, don't get drunk on wine, because you brought up that thing. Be filled with the Spirit. Yes. And it's interesting that be filled is a continual filling. Mm-hmm. This isn't, I walk down the aisle one day and I'm all good. It's like every day you keep being filled or controlled by the Spirit of God, not controlled by alcohol or your own flesh. So that's the answer?
0: Yeah.
1: That's how you do, not just know?
2: And I think for me, I mean, I've gotten into this habit of every morning, I lay in bed, I wake up, my eyes open, and my prayer is, God, I give you my life today.
0: Yes. Mm-hmm.
2: Fill me with your Spirit so that you live in and through me.
0: Mm-hmm.
2: It's that yielding and surrender and then obedience
0: and
2: to
0: then,
2: it.
0: And then doing it.
2: Yep.
3: Yep.
2: This has been good.
4: Yeah, this is great. Thank you.
2: Thanks for all your confessions today.
0: Yeah. You're welcome.
3: Me too.
1: Again, the book is The Mindful Marriage. 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
8: 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Mist 11.
9: Wind from the west southwest
8: at 4 kilometers an hour. For Fort Vermilion 12.
9: Wind from the west
8: at 6 kilometers an hour.
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8: Garden River
9: 13.
8: Wind from the north northeast at 2 kilometers an hour.
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9: light rain
8: 13. Wind from the west-northwest at 5 kilometers an hour.
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0: think I'll go into town and get a cappuccino. You don't do that. Dead men can't change their condition. This says, and you were dead in your trespasses and sins. Do you know why you know Christ? Do you know why you ask Christ to come into your life? Because he made you alive. He did for you what he did for Lazarus. He resurrected you. So let's get this straight. Why are we here? Why are we here? Well, why do I exist? Well, God gave you physical existence. He made you. He created you. Gave you gifts. Gave you abilities. And by the way, let me say something to you. Those gifts and abilities that God gave you in your mother's womb, he designed those in your life. He gave those to you because that's going to help you accomplish the work that he has for you to do. You need to pay attention to those gifts. You need to pay attention to those interests. Some of the angriest men I meet are men that are not working in an area of God-given strength. They're working in an area of weakness. They don't have an aptitude in that area. They don't have a strength in that area. So they hate to go to work. And when they're at work, they watch the clock and they're bored and they can't wait to get home. And then they get home, they're miserable because they got to get up in the morning and go back. There's no motivation. They're not good at it. What do you love to do? What are you interested in? You love to work with little kids? Then work with little kids.
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1: 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Let's resume now with the balance of today's programming.
0: Let's wrap this up. He formed you. He created you. He gave you gifts. He gave you abilities in your mother's womb. And then at some point, he brought you to Christ. So he gave you physical existence. Then he saved you and gave you spiritual life. And you're saved and that's it. No. Because see, there's verse 10. And we got to pick up 8, 9, and 10 to get the context. For by grace you've been saved through faith, and that not of yourselves. It is the gift of God, not as a result of works that any man should boast. For, you see that connector? For we are his workmanship. Created, now catch this, created in Christ Jesus for good works. Not good works to be saved, you're already saved. Created in Christ Jesus for good works, this is amazing, which God prepared beforehand, before you were ever born. See, that's the work that he has for you to do, that you might walk in them. You see, God really does have a purpose and a plan for your life. You're not a mistake. You're not an accident. You're not here by chance. It's not coincidence. The sovereign hand of God is over your life, and he's leading you. And he said, well, Steve, not everything's going my way, because that's part of the process of maturing you in Christ. Yeah. Well, I'm having hardship. I'm having difficulty. You know, well, okay, that's okay. That's normal in the Christian life. It has been granted to you.

0: 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That's a free service that we provide thanks to donors just like you. So get in touch with us today.
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5: and
4: Fort Vermilion. Current conditions in High Level:
3: mostly cloudy,
4: 12.
3: Wind from the southwest
4: at 10 kilometers an hour. For Fort Vermilion,
3: 13. Wind from the west
4: at 6 kilometers an hour. Taking a look at Garden River,
3: 14.
4: Wind from the northeast at 2 kilometers an hour.
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4: Fort Chipewyan,
3: cloudy,
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Good morning. Here's what's happening. Prayers are rising for Ukraine as a Russian drone strike on an ammunition warehouse west of Kyiv has taken the lives of 37 people. Friday night's attack in Mila in the Bucha district sparked massive explosions sweeping through dozens of nearby homes. It is this year's deadliest attack following days of relentless strikes disrupting life across the capital. May God comfort all who grieve. 14 precious newborns have died after a fire tore through a nursery at Pakistan's largest hospital in Islamabad. Pakistani Prime Minister Shehbaz Sharif has suspended 8 officials and ordered criminal proceedings following the tragedy. An inquiry found no fire alarms or sprinklers were present. Our hearts and prayers go out to the grieving families as they face this unimaginable loss. Canada is extending its Ebola travel ban 30 more days, keeping tens of thousands of immigration applications frozen until September 28th. People from the Democratic Republic of Congo, Uganda, and South Sudan remain barred from entering, even as the WHO declared Uganda's outbreak over. Public health experts call the restrictions cosmetic and unscientific. Officials say the measures are precautionary, given Ebola's severity. Canada's federal government is reporting a dramatically smaller deficit for the first quarter of its current fiscal year. Ottawa posted a shortfall of $370 million between April and June, down sharply from more than $6.2 billion a year earlier. Revenue climbed to $132.6 billion, while program expenses and debt charges also rose. Net losses added another $1.25 billion to the bottom line. Independence supporters rallied outside Alberta's legislature Saturday, days before the province marks its 121st birthday Tuesday. The Alberta Prosperity Project is pushing for a clear separation question on the October 19th ballot, while Premier Danielle Smith's version would ask whether Albertans want a second binding referendum on leaving Canada. Opposition NDP leader Naheed Nenshi is calling for the vote to be cancelled entirely. Alberta's

0: Government's investing $3 million to expand addiction recovery services in Grand Prairie. The funding goes to Rising Above Ministries, which is nearly finished building a new 36-bed treatment center for men expected to open this fall. The six-month residential program focuses on housing, employment, and life skills. Rising Above is also renovating a facility for women's only addiction treatment. Residents in LaCrete should expect temporary changes to their tap water starting today. McKenzie County will flush hydrants on dead ends and selected areas until September 11th as part of routine waterline maintenance. You may notice discolored water or lower pressure. That's normal and doesn't need to be reported. If discoloration persists, call the LaCrete office. A new addiction recovery center has opened on Siksika Nation in southern Alberta. The Healing Lodge offers 76 beds of no-cost, holistic, and culturally guided treatment for those struggling with addiction. It's the second of five planned Indigenous-led recovery communities in the province, with three more expected by year's end. Alberta funded construction and is committed to long-term operational support. And a devastating glacier collapse in Tibet sent deadly flash floods into Nepal's Rasuwa district last Wednesday. More than 390 people died, with 1,400 still missing. 11 churches in A3's network were impacted. One pastor appears to be the only survivor. Ministry leader Chitri is traveling to assess needs. Please pray for survivors as the body of Christ brings love and healing to the suffering. From the CIM Newsroom, I'm Brian Scott.
1: Dusting for fingerprints. That's what we're going to be doing today as we start to wrap up our look at the Old Testament book of Ruth with our guest Carolyn Custis James on Discover the Word. Because one of the important lessons we learned from the story of Naomi and Ruth and Boaz is that even when we aren't absolutely sure that God is there with us as we go through some of the sections of our life, when we dust for fingerprints, we discover that His fingerprints are actually all over our lives. He is there and He is involved. And so, dusting for fingerprints today on Discover the Word. Great to have you here at the table to start another week of studying the Bible together on Discover the Word. And for the last couple of weeks, we've been exploring the book of Ruth. And as we've discovered, this really is the story of Naomi, Ruth's mother-in-law. I'd encourage you to take 15 or 20 minutes and read through or listen to the book of Ruth with that perspective in mind. I think it'll help you understand some things more clearly. And if you missed any parts of the last 2 weeks, I would encourage you to go to our OurDailyBreadMinistries.ca website, where you'll find the entire series called The Gospel of Ruth. I know Carolyn said this section of the Bible was a game changer for her, and she'll be talking about that a bit more tomorrow in the conclusion of the series. But right now, we're going to join the group as our guest leader for this series, Carolyn Custis James, talks with two regular Discover the Word group members who've been part of this study with her, Mark DeHaan and Elisa Morgan, about dusting for fingerprints, not only in the book of Ruth, but in our own lives as well, and how this may be one of the biggest lessons we can take away from this Old Testament story. So, Carolyn?
2: One of the things that I look for in my own story are signs of God. Is He in my story? How's He working? And when I pray or when I ask questions, when I struggle, I want to hear from Him. Mm-hmm. And, you know, when you read the book of Job, you have this place in the book where God speaks to Job and He doesn't answer his questions, but He takes him further on his journey.
3: Oh, don't we long for that, that interaction, to know We're not on a solo journey.
2: Right, mm-hmm. Right. And we want to know that no matter how dark it gets, He's there, mm-hmm. You know, that God mm-hmm. is there.
4: And we want to believe that in some way he can communicate with us, mm-hmm. not necessarily through a voice, but just something that lets us know, okay, God, you're there.
3: Yeah. And sometimes we can't tell that until we look back.

0: Well, this is day 11 in our 12-part study, and before we end our time together today, I want to tell you once again about Carolyn's book called The Gospel of Ruth. Now, traditionally, the book of Ruth is viewed as a love story between Ruth and Boaz, but as we've been learning together, it is so much more than that. And so if you haven't already, get a copy of The Gospel of Ruth, Loving God Enough to Break the Rules. And I think you'll agree, this story from the Old Testament and the times of the Judges can be a game changer for us today in so many ways. All right, we will have a link to The Gospel of Ruth by Carolyn Custis James in the show notes for this study on our OurDailyBreadMinistries.ca website. Again, look in the show notes for this Gospel of Ruth study on our OurDailyBreadMinistries.ca website. All right, well, Mart and Elisa and Carolyn have an interesting conversation planned for tomorrow. We'll find out why Ruth was such a game changer for Carolyn and why she says that when you poke her, she bleeds the Book of Ruth.
1: I used to say if somebody stuck me with a pin, I'd bleed the Book of Ruth.
0: I'm Brian Hettinga, hoping that you'll make plans to meet back here for the conclusion of our time with Carolyn Tuesday on Discover the Word. We'll see you then. 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
2: Here are the current weather conditions as issued by Environment Canada.
3: In high level,
2: mostly cloudy, 13. Wind from the southwest
3: at 6 kilometers an hour.
2: For Fort Vermilion,
3: 14.
2: Wind from the west-northwest
3: at 4 kilometers an hour.
2: Taking a look at Garden River,
3: 15,
2: wind calm. And finally,
3: Fort Chipewyan,
2: cloudy,
3: 16,
2: wind from the north-northwest
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0: This is FEBC Today with Ed Cannon, the president of the Far East Broadcasting Company. Ed, we're going to hear from the Philippines. A listener wrote to us in just a moment, but you have your Bible open. What are you looking at?
1: Wayne, this particular verse points exactly to me about the kind of testimony we're going to hear today. It's from Isaiah 55. As the rain and the snow come down from heaven and do not return to it without watering the earth and making it bud and flourish, so that it yields seed for the sower and bread for the eater, so it is with my word that it goes out from my mouth, and it will not return to me empty, but will accomplish what I desire and achieve the purpose for which I sent it.
0: Here's what the listener wrote to us.
2: My journey as a follower of Christ has never been easy. There was a time when I stumbled and became spiritually weak. I was so helpless and hopeless during those times, looking for an answer, an explanation, but still, I couldn't find one. Your station is one of the instruments used by God to remind me of so many things that I had forgotten because of problems that blinded me. Through the preaching and encouragement I heard, I was slowly enlightened until I was finally restored.
1: None of our journeys are easy. Following Christ was never promised to be something that was simple. That's why I ask you today to pray for our broadcasters all around the world, that the words that they speak into the microphone would be guidance straight from God to encourage those who are struggling to follow Jesus Christ. Yes, His message is easy, but the struggle is a challenge. Please continue to pray.
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0: We cannot win both the applause of people and the well done of Christ. Do you play both sides? Many in the West did in the years leading up to World War II. In 1938, Neville Chamberlain met with Adolf Hitler. The British Prime Minister had long championed a policy of appeasing the dictator's aggressions, so he agreed to Hitler's demands. 6 months later, Hitler occupied all of Czechoslovakia. Next, he invaded Poland, and the war began. For a decade, the world watched as Hitler flexed his muscles. Yet freedom-loving nations waffled between apathy and fear. Many simply couldn't pick a side. The prophet Elijah once asked, "How long are you going to struggle with the two choices? If the Lord is God, follow him."
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2: Here are the current weather conditions as issued by Environment Canada.
3: In high level,
2: mostly cloudy,
3: 14.
2: Wind from the south-southwest
3: at 12 kilometers an hour. Taking a look at Fort Vermilion, 14. Wind from the west-northwest at 4 kilometers an hour. Taking a look at Garden River, 15. Wind calm. And finally, Fort Chipewyan,
2: cloudy,
3: 16.
2: Wind from the north-northwest
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5: I've been speaking at some seniors events lately. I'm not old enough to do this, but they think I am, and it's been fun. 700 of them showed up in Steinbach, Manitoba. All of them Mennonites, they're the best. They even paid for tickets, which surprised me, because I'm part Mennonite. Well, I'm part Scottish, so we're cousins. It's not easy to part with $12. An older friend heard I was there and sent me a text. It said, "I don't want to brag, but I just went into the kitchen and remembered why I was there." Well, I forgot stuff when I was a teenager too, so it's nothing new. Back then, I forgot to do my homework. I forgot just about everything I ever learned in math class. I forgot to replace a muffler with holes in it once, and someone reported me to the police. They showed up at my house. "Is that your car?" "Yeah." "Start it up." I did. They plugged their ears and said, "Yeah, that sounds like it. You're disturbing the peace. Fix the muffler." I said, "I will." And I did. I forgot to show up at a trumpet lesson once. In my defense, I was playing football. Who could blame me? So I write things down now and try to remember where I put the list. So if you see me looking around like a tourist who missed the bus, don't worry. I'll eventually remember. But how do we protect our brain as we age? A Harvard study spanning over 85 years of tracking participants' lives reveals that the ultimate key to longevity, health, and happiness isn't wealth or fame. Instead, well, here are three key insights that can help us thrive. Number one, relationships predict health. The single strongest predictor of physical health and brain sharpness in your 80s is how satisfied you are in your relationships at age 50. In fact, the quality of our connections at age 50 was a better predictor of a person's physical health than their cholesterol levels. The Bible also teaches that relationships are vitally important. Social isolation acts as a toxic equivalent to smoking. It silently triggers higher stress levels, inflammation, and a quicker decline in memory. This generation has never been more connected and more lonely, which leads to a lack of community and to depression and cognitive decline. Maintaining relationships reverses that course. So call friends, then shut off your phone, go outside, visit, play, come back in 3 days, rinse and repeat. In Genesis, God states, "It is not good that the man should be alone." Jesus said, "Love one another." Scripture places deep spiritual and practical value on relationships, and of course, most importantly, our relationship with God. Number two, keep a sense of purpose. People who feel that their lives have direction, that what they do matters, are less likely to develop dementia and depression. They have more reasons to get up in the morning, to engage with others, to persist when things become difficult.

0: Things that will help are volunteering, mentoring, hobbies, creative work, or new intellectual pursuits. The Bible tells us that we were created on purpose, for a purpose, with a purpose. Number three, stay curious. Curiosity may kill cats, but it keeps the mind active and alive. Curious people meet new people, engage in new activities, and continue growing throughout life. Without curiosity, our world shrinks. So build satisfying relationships, keep a sense of purpose, and stay curious. And don't forget that laughter plays a huge role too. So keep listening to Laugh Again. And just once, get a group of friends together and play hide and seek in IKEA.
1: Dad jokes, encouragement, biblical truth. What more could you want? If you're enjoying what you're hearing on Laugh Again, we encourage you to share with a friend. The vehicle of laughter and stories of shared struggles open the door for the gospel to be welcomed into heavy hearts in need of the hope of Jesus. So go ahead and share Laugh Again today. It might just leave an impact deeper than you could ever imagine. Laugh Again. Truth bringing laughter to life.
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1: I was born in northern India where my father worked for the government. When I was 4, we moved to New Delhi. Although my parents sent us to Sunday school, they rarely attended church. Instead, they went to group seances. My sister was afraid during these seances, these efforts to summon the spirits. But I pretended indifference, and I feared the dark, and feared the unknown, including spirits. When my uncle, who also practiced spirits, was committed to a mental hospital, my parents woke up and searched the Bible. They saw that God hated idolatry, so they quit spiritism. Too late for my sister. One night, she began screaming with her tongue protruding. 3 times that night, this reoccurred, so my parents took her to the hospital. I cried out to God for protection and began reading the Bible. I went to a service with a friend, heard how Christ died for my sins, and I surrendered my life to Him. When my sister came home, I shared the gospel with her. She professed faith in Christ, too. I graduated from engineering college and found a job, but my witness for Christ led to friction in a mostly Hindu society, so I moved to Chicago, where I taught Sunday school and spoke in churches. Later, I returned to India to share the gospel in a land of spiritual darkness because Jesus is the light of the world. I am Pramod Hake. If the Son, therefore, shall make you free, ye shall be free indeed.
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1: Hey, Bob, is that house on fire across the street?
0: Yeah. 7924.
1: I think there's people upstairs. Don't you think someone should tell them their house is on fire?
0: Don't worry about it. Somebody else will tell them. 2439.
1: Yeah, but what if they don't? You know, those people could die. You should tell them.
0: Nah, it's too close to lunch.
2: It's too close to lunch?
0: Look, it's 5 minutes before lunch. Last time I got to the cafeteria late, the Swedish meatballs were gone, okay?
1: Let me get this straight. 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
0: If you're so concerned, you tell them.
1: Me? Well, you're the one that took the communications class.
0: Look, I'm an accountant, not a fireman.
1: Well, what does it take to tell them their house is on fire?
0: What am I supposed to do? Run around looking for all the burning houses in the world so I can tell the people inside they're gonna die?
1: I'm not talking about every burning house in the world. I'm talking about the one next door.
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Here is love, vast as the ocean, loving kindness as the flood. When the Prince of Life, our ransom, shed for us his precious blood. 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

0: Good afternoon. Here's what's happening. Aid is reaching survivors in Nepal following catastrophic flash floods along the mountainous border with China. The International Red Cross estimates 93,000 people are in great need, while the UN says 17,000 children urgently need humanitarian assistance. 18 schools have been destroyed and dozens more damaged. As rescuers clear mud and debris, we ask our listeners to pray for healing, reunification, and hope for Nepal. Voters in Reykjavik, Iceland have rejected a referendum to restart European Union membership talks, the second time the nation has set this question aside. With nearly all ballots counted, the no side led 52.5% to 47.5%. U.S. pressure on neighboring Greenland has driven some Icelanders toward European solidarity. As Iceland charts its path forward, we pray for wisdom for its leaders. Canada Post is still losing money, but things are improving. The Crown Corporation posted a pre-tax loss of $277 million in the second quarter, down from last year's $407 million loss. Labor stability and a recovering parcels business get the credit. To cut costs, Canada Post plans to convert more than 4 million addresses from door-to-door delivery to community mailboxes over the coming years. Amid U.S.-Canada trade tensions, a Vermont ski resort is keeping its doors open to Canadian neighbors. Jay Peak Resort General Manager Steve Wright says Canadians have always been welcome, and that won't change. You are our neighbors. You are our friends. You're always welcome at Jay, he wrote. Wright says whenever the tide turns, Jay Peak will be waiting with open arms. An Alberta MLA is in the United States this week for a major regional forum. Jennifer Johnson, who represents Lacombe Ponoka, is attending the Council of State Governments Midwest Annual Legislative Conference in St. Paul, Minnesota. Johnson is meeting with American legislators and industry leaders to push Alberta's interest in trade, energy, and agriculture. Alberta has been an affiliate member of the council since 2010. The federal government is investing $20 million to modernize the Peace River pulp mill, part of a broader $7.5 billion support package for industries hit by American tariffs. The funds will lower production costs, cut emissions, and improve output. Meanwhile, Premier Danielle Smith was in Grand Prairie last Wednesday to officially open a new skilled trades lab at Northwestern Polytechnic. McKenzie County's cold mix paving project is now underway. Work began August 17th with crews tackling several roads in sequence, starting with Frank Gwertson and Isaac Dyke subdivisions, followed by Hillcrest School Road and the Highway 88 Service Road. Drivers are asked to slow down, follow all detour signage, and stay alert around construction crews working in the area. A Southern Alberta School Division's making mental health support easier to find. Horizon School Division has launched a new website for its Mental Health Capacity Building Family Connections program, giving parents and educators a central hub for upcoming events, wellness resources, and program information. The site is accessible through Horizon's Quick Links page and features presentations offered by the division's wellness coaches. And church leaders from 9 countries and 18 denominations gathered in Southeast Asia, embracing a powerful vision: Bible translation in the hands of indigenous believers. One pastor said his church-centric approach is the only way to reach unreached communities in his region. 1 in 5 people worldwide still waits for scripture in their heart language. Please pray this movement brings millions to Christ. From the CIM Newsroom, I'm Brian Scott.
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0: every human being and of every Christian. 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
0: If you've got your Bible, I'm going to read to you from the book of James, chapter 1, and I'm going to read verse 12 to verse 15. But when I've read that, keep your Bible open because I want to look at those verses, and then also we'll look at some later verses in that chapter if we have time. So let's read James chapter 1 and verse 12. Blessed is the man who perseveres under trial, because when he has stood the test, he will receive the crown of life that God has promised to those who love him. When tempted, no one should say, God is tempting me. For God cannot be tempted by evil, nor does he tempt anyone. But each one is tempted when by his own evil desire he is dragged away and enticed. Then after desire has conceived, it gives birth to sin, and sin, when it is full grown, gives birth to death. Don't be deceived, my dear brothers. That's as far as I'll read for now. We began a couple of weeks ago looking into the book of James, one of the most practical books in the New Testament, and we've given it the overall title, Just Do It. Because the key, probably key verse in this whole book is in chapter 1, verse 22. Do not merely listen to the word and so deceive yourselves. Do what it says. There's no bigger deception than thinking, because I know it, I experience it. And James is addressing that deception and calling for practical response and involvement in the things that the Word of God will speak to us. And today, I want to talk about what to do in temptation. That should require full attention, because all of us know what it is to be tempted. It is the common lot of every person, of every Christian. It's an issue we all face. It was Oscar Wilde who quipped, I can resist anything but temptation. Well, maybe. But it's not all gloom, because in verse 12, I'll read you what the King James Bible says in verse 12. It says, blessed is the man that endures temptation, for when he is tried, he shall receive the crown of life, which the Lord has promised to those that love him. So blessed is the man that endures temptation. The NIV, which I have read from earlier, says blessed is the man who perseveres under trial. Now, why does one use the word temptation, one use the word trial? The answer is, it is the same word in the Greek language in which this was first written. It is the word perasmos. And it translates either as trial, or the same word translates as temptations. Usually when it's translated trial, it's a noun. When it's translated temptation, it's a verb. Trials are usually external issues that we face. Temptations are internal issues that we face. Now, when he writes about trials, their object is to strengthen us. That's their object. So earlier in verse 2 of chapter 1, consider it pure joy, my brothers, whenever you face trials of many kinds, because you know that the testing of your faith develops perseverance. Perseverance must finish its work so that you may be mature and complete. So here's the benefit of trials and also the benefit of temptations. It enables you to persevere, enables you to mature, it enables you to become complete, not lacking anything, is what James says here. And we talked about that aspect in particular last week. If the object of a trial is to strengthen us, the object of a temptation is to weaken us. Verse 15 says it gives birth to sin, which in turn gives birth to death.

But what we need to recognize is that the very thing that would destroy us is actually the same thing that builds us and perfects us and matures us. That's why a temptation-free life is not only not possible, it's not actually healthy. Because it is in the battle that we face that we grow, we strengthen, and we mature. Now in verse 13, 14, and 15, James identifies four stages in temptation and sin. He says in verse 14, each one is tempted when by his own evil desire he is dragged away and enticed. That's the first stage. Then, after desire has conceived, that's the second stage, this desire is conceived, and we'll talk about what that means. After it's conceived, second stage, it gives birth to sin, the third stage, and sin, when it's full grown, gives birth to death. That's the fourth stage. So there is desire, which is conceived, which gives birth, which leads to death. Let's look at that sequence. First of all, it begins with desire. Then verse 14, each one is tempted when by his own evil desire he is dragged away and enticed. Notice the stress on his own evil desire. We are prone to look outside of ourselves to find the cause of our sin. We can blame God for our sin, for example, because in verse 13, he says, when tempted, no one should say, God is tempting me, for God cannot be tempted by evil, nor does he tempt anyone. Well, why would we blame God for our sin? Well, we do so by implication. When we say of our sin, this is the way I am. Can't do much about it. It's the way I am. This is the way I was made. I have no control over this in my life. Happens to be my personality. Happens to be my temperament. It's my inbuilt weakness. I've never been able to deal with this. By implication, when we speak in those terms, we are blaming God who created us and seeing ourselves as the unfortunate victim of circumstances. So we can blame God for our sin. We can blame the devil for our sin. That's a very common one, of course. But James is clear here in verse 14. Each one is tempted when by his own evil desire he's dragged away and enticed. Now, of course, the devil is active. Go to James chapter 4 and verse 7. He tells us, resist the devil and he will flee from you. So there is a devil. He is active. He is attacking. He is seeking to pull us down. But that's not the real problem that we have with our sin. The real problem is it comes from our own desires. If the devil died tonight, you and I would sin tomorrow. We'd certainly be pulled in the direction of sin tomorrow. Sin is mainly an inside job. It doesn't come from outside. It's something within ourselves. Thirdly, we can blame other people for our sin. That's quite a popular one these days. We can blame our parents. We can blame our upbringing. We can blame our experiences. We can blame our wives. We can blame our husbands. We can blame our environment. If they were different, if this was different, if that was different, I would be okay. But it's their fault, that fault. It's a very common thing. It's not new, of course. It's been that way since the Garden of Eden. Do you remember in the Garden of Eden when God said you can eat of any tree except the tree of the knowledge of good and evil? For the day you eat of that tree, that day you will die. And you remember that Eve and Adam together ate of that tree. And God came to Adam in Genesis 3 and verse 11 and said to him this, have you eaten from the tree that I commanded you not to eat from? Straightforward question. Yes or no answer. Here's his answer. The man said, the woman you put here with me, she gave me some fruit from the tree and I ate it. Nice one, Adam. The woman. If it wasn't for the woman, I would never have done this. It's not my fault. Not only that, he says, the woman you put here with me, you were partly to blame, God. If you hadn't given me this dratted woman, I would never have done this. But it was the woman.

and you put it here in the first place. Then God turned to the woman in Genesis 3:13. The Lord God said to the woman, what is this that you have done? And the woman said, the serpent deceived me, and I ate. Another nice one. It was the serpent. It was the devil. That's a very convenient excuse, isn't it? The devil got me. The devil made me do it. The devil got a real victory today. You know, it's his fault. These were all variations on the same theme. I am not responsible. Now, let's just for a moment say this. There is some truth in these contributing factors that come into our lives from various sources. There's some truth in Adam saying, she gave me to eat, and blaming Eve. Some truth in that. There's some truth in the woman saying, the serpent, if he hadn't come along, no, I wouldn't have been exposed to this temptation. There's some truth in that. It is true that our family background can leave us vulnerable in certain areas, leave us with something broken. It's true our spouse might even have broken something in us. Our circumstances, our history may continue to our areas of vulnerability and weakness. But we alone must take responsibility for what we do in the light of all of that. And James puts the responsibility fairly and squarely. Each one is tempted when by his own desire he is dragged away and enticed. I am responsible. And the beginning of dealing with temptation is taking full personal responsibility for what you do. There's no other way to deal with this. Now, the scripture tells us that the human heart has been corrupted. People use different names. Different names appear in scripture. We talk about the fallen nature, about our sinful nature, about our old nature. We talk about indwelling sin. We talk about the law of sin. We talk about the flesh. Well, call it what you will. What is true is there is a principle within us that is self-seeking, self-centered, and would be self-indulgent. It is our own desires. And if those desires not reined in, if we do not learn to deny what we want, then we're going to be in a constant losing battle all the way through life. That's why as parents, we must teach our children not to be self-indulgent. We need to teach our children they cannot have everything they want when they want it. They cannot do everything they want to do. This in itself is so important in helping them to deal with this self-indulgent nature that we have. And if we don't rein them in, we are creating awful problems for them when they grow up. I had a friend in England who was a lawyer, and I remember him saying one day he was working on behalf of a girl who had got into trouble and was brought before the law courts. And he told me her parents had said to him, we don't know what we have done wrong. We have always given her everything she wanted. Well, of course, that's exactly what they'd done that was wrong. And so now she wanted something that was illegal, illicit, and she felt the right to it and was in big trouble. Now, let me say something about the fact that we're inclined to think that good people are not tempted in the way that the rest of us are. I certainly used to think when I was a young Christian that older Christians, people who've been on the road a long time, people who had lots of experience, were not tempted in the way that I knew I was. But I've since discovered that the reverse is actually true. The only people who know the full force and power of temptation are those who have resisted it. And in resisting it, realize how strong and how powerful it can be. We never know how strong temptation is until we try to fight it, and then we discover it's strong. C.S. Lewis says, and I seem to be quoting him often lately, that's because somebody gave me a book of quotes by C.S. Lewis for Christmas. And it's got a good index, and almost any subject he said something, sometime, somewhere about something. But here's a good one from him. C.S. Lewis says, you can live a very sheltered life by giving in to temptation all the time.
You never grow

0: spiritual muscle that way. A sheltered life. You give in. You hide it, of course. You protect yourself. We know about that. I know about that. You know, I never used to take much comfort in the fact the New Testament says that Jesus was tempted just like we are. I found that hard to even believe, let alone take comfort from. So you've got verses like Hebrews 2, verse 18, because Jesus himself suffered when he was tempted, he is able to help those who are being tempted. Really? Hebrews 4, verse 15, for we do not have a high priest who is unable to sympathize with our weaknesses, but we have one who has been tempted in every way just as we are, yet without sin. And I thought, well, you know, tempted in every way such as we are, yet without sin. It's very hard to believe that was real temptation the way it is for me, because he was the Son of God after all. He was perfect after all, and I'm not, and I'm broken, I'm corrupt, I have a sin nature, and all the rest of it. It was only about a month or two ago when I was preparing to speak at our men's retreat on the temptations of Jesus, which is going to be part of the teaching of that weekend, that I suddenly realized something I'd never even thought about before. And it's this, that because Jesus was the only man who never yielded to temptation, he was the only man who knew the full extent of its power, because he held against it all the time. You see, when it gets strong, my problem is I give in. As C.S. Lewis said, thus living a sheltered life, give in and pressure's off. Jesus withstood those temptations right to the very end. And that's why the writer of Hebrews says he understands, he sympathizes, and he is able to help. Well, the writer says. Ultimately, sin is a choice. It's not a choice you make usually in the moment of temptation. It's a choice you have made before the temptation ever came to you. It is a disposition, if you like. I want to give an illustration and hope this will help. I want to suggest two scenarios that take place after this service. You go out into the parking lot. It's a beautiful sunny morning. You're in a very good mood because of it. And as you walk to your car, you discover somebody has dropped a $100 bill on the ground. You look down and you say, somebody has dropped a $100 bill. And you look around to see who else is there. And nobody is there. And with a movement so swift, it would impress any conjurer, your hand is round the note is in your pocket. And you go to your car, you get in, you drive away, and you think of all the things you can do with the $100 note that somebody dropped, therefore we'll never find out who it is anyway. That's scenario number one. Scenario number two is that you go out to the car. It's the same beautiful sunny morning. You're in the same good mood because of it. And as you walk to your car, you see a beautiful, crisp $100 note on the ground. You look down at this note and you look around you and you say, somebody has dropped a $100 note. There's nobody around me, so it won't be anybody who's here close to me right now. So you pick it up. And you come back into the foyer and you say, has anybody dropped a $100 note? If you have, come and get it from me. And then immediately a line forms in front of you. And then you've got to discern who's lying and who's not. What is the difference in the two scenarios? Same $100 note, same sunny weather outside. Same parking lot, same opportunity. What's the difference? The heart of the person is the difference. Number two has already made a decision in advance, I will not steal. That's his decision made in advance, so when he faces an opportunity, nobody's around, he can pick it up, slip in his pocket, the decision's already made, I don't do that. Doesn't even think about it, because the decision's made. Scenario number one That person has a conscience, that's why they look around and do the swiftest move you can imagine to pick it up and stick it in their pocket, because they've got a conscience. But they've never made up their mind, I do not steal. And so every time they face the opportunity, they've got to fight the battle again, and usually they lose it. Because our mind is to be made up in advance. If you decide, I will not steal, then when the opportunity presents itself, the issue is already dealt with. It's already dealt with. If you make up your mind, I will not commit adultery, if the opportunity presents itself, you have already dealt with it. You've already made up your mind. In the book of Job, Job 31, verse 1, Job made a statement. It says, I made a covenant with my eyes not to look lustfully at a girl. That's a covenant I made with my eyes, says Job. And so a few verses later, he says that my heart has not been enticed by a woman. Not even been enticed. Not because Job is a sexless man, but because he has already made a covenant with his eyes. He's made a decision, I will not commit adultery. So when an opportunity may present itself, I'm not even enticed by it. It's what I would call preemptive repentance. Not repentance after the event, but preemptive repentance before the event ever takes place. If you make the decision, I will not look at pornography. When the opportunity arises, it is already dealt with. You don't have to sit and battle, do I, don't I, do I, don't I, if you've already made the decision, if the decision is already part of your thinking. If you've made the decision not to be unkind when the opportunity arises, you've already dealt with this. But if you've not already made up your mind, you'll have to fight the battle every time. You'll probably lose. You'll probably say, I'll never do it again. But actually you do, because you have not made up your mind. The battle with temptation is fought in the will, not just in the mind. The mind has to inform the will. The mind says, this is the situation, right, wrong, good, bad. The will then decides, what do I do? And because our will is not made up, we fail. Psalm 19, verse 13, David says, keep your servant from willful sins. May they not rule over me. Keep me from sins I've not already made up my mind about, because if you don't, they will rule over me. They will rule. They will rule and dominate. Now, when a person comes to Christ, some fundamental changes take place within them. Here's some statements in the New Testament. If anyone is in Christ, he is a new creation. The old has gone. The new has come. There's a whole influx of something new and fresh and new appetites, new desires.
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2: Here are the current weather conditions as issued by Environment Canada.
3: High level,
2: mostly cloudy,
3: 16, wind from the south at 11 kilometers an hour. Taking a look at Fort Vermilion, 15,
2: wind from the south-southwest
3: at 6 kilometers an hour. For Garden River, 17, wind from the east-southeast at 2 kilometers an hour.
2: And finally,
3: Fort Chipewyan,
2: cloudy,
3: 17,
2: wind from the north-northwest
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4: Welcome to Expectant Faith Devotionals, a daily application of faith in the Lord Jesus Christ. The discipline of waiting upon God. And we know that all things work together for good to those who love God, to those who are the called according to His purpose. Romans chapter 8, verse 28. In the believer's relationship with God, especially in the matter of communion or fellowship with Him, God is always faithful in every circumstance, whether in life or death, to bring about His perfect will and to work all things together for the eventual good on earth, as it will be revealed in heaven one day. The one who calls the sinner out of

0: darkness into his great light by the revelation of Christ as Savior from sin and Lord of the life, is the one who takes perfect responsibility in this world of suffering and loss to sovereignly work to bring about his blessing upon the greatest number of those whom he loves. He will never fail to do this, even when mankind, and in particular true believers in Christ, cannot understand his ways nor his works. True faith, in light of the limitations of man and the sinfulness of his own heart, learns in an ever-increasing way to deny oneself, refuse to put oneself in the place of the eternal loving God, deferring to him in judgment and also in the eventual outcome of life. The Apostle Paul summed this up in several passages in Scripture, one of which is found in the Epistle to the believers in Rome. He speaks indirectly of not only the sovereignty of God in every change and circumstance of the believer's life, but also of the ever-present object for which God has called him and assures him of his faithfulness. Though man might fail in the difficult moment or circumstance, God will not. He will bring about his perfect will in the life and accomplish for time and eternity a work, the glory of which will resound throughout history as having been manifested in Christ. The Apostle Paul also wrote concerning Christ's work in and through him, "But with all boldness, as always, so now also Christ will be magnified in my body, whether by life or by death. For to me to live is Christ, and to die is gain." The believer who truly belongs to Christ by virtue of the new birth, being born again by the Spirit, and having become a new creation in Christ, and who lives in the blessed surrender of all to Christ, is that one who trusts Christ for all, and finds in him that blessed resting place of provision and sufficiency. True faith finds its resting place in Christ, not only in one's union with Christ, but in the knowledge of the fact that God is sovereign, and no one, nor anything, can separate the believer from the love of God in Christ. In the Old Testament, in the book of Genesis, we find the story of Joseph, a man truly chosen by God to be a savior of the people of Israel, but not only for them, but for all of the then known world. A famine was coming, and God raised up Joseph at 17 years of age to, first of all, know great loss and separation from that which he loved, his family, and the land where he lived, so that Joseph would become an instrument by which multitudes would be spared, his family included. Joseph did not have a Bible. He knew of God and his ways by that which Jacob his father taught him as a boy. Since he did not have the Scriptures to read, God revealed himself to Joseph at times in dreams and gave him the gift of the interpretation of those dreams. Throughout the years of his captivity in Egypt, the lessons from these dreams kept him steady, persevering, and able to believe God for his deliverance and blessing. God honored Joseph's faith, a faith that was characterized by him waiting upon God alone, living in the expectation of God's intervention. Dear Father, strengthen us to wait. In Jesus' name, amen. 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We trust that you have been greatly blessed by the great truths pointing always to Christ, the Savior and King. If you would like to hear other devotionals, or read the text, or contact us, please go to our website at expectantfaith.com. May God richly bless you in your pursuit of Him, our Maker and our Redeemer.
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1: 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Hi, I'm Mark Gothier with Crew and Making Your Life Count. Benny DeShera says the enemy cannot take your salvation, but he will try to stop your progress.
0: If the devil can convince a third of heaven's angels to fall with him when he was cast out of heaven, he can come after you and I. And if you're a Christian and you're moving in your purpose, there's a bigger target on you. 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
1: You have a purpose. 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
2: 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Psalms 148, 1 and 2 says, "Praise the Lord. Praise the Lord from the heavens. Praise Him in the heights above. Praise Him, all His angels. Praise Him, all His heavenly hosts."

0: God, remember, He loves us enough to keep us on the path. He loves us enough to keep our eyes on things that are real and true and genuine.
1: 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When we pray, it can be hard to patiently wait for God's answer. Insight is just ahead in today's Moment with Charles Stanley.
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6: Today's scripture reading is Psalm 13, verses 1 through 6. How long, O Lord, will you forget me forever? How long will you hide your face from me? How long shall I take counsel in my soul, having sorrow in my heart all the day? How long will my enemy be exalted over me? Consider and answer me, O Lord my God. Enlighten my eyes, or I will sleep the sleep of death. And my enemy will say, I have overcome him, and my adversaries will rejoice when I am shaken. But I have trusted in your loving kindness. My heart shall rejoice in your salvation. I will sing to the Lord, because he has dealt bountifully with me.
1: If you've ever brought a prayer to God and heard only silence in return, you're in good company. The psalmist knew that experience well. What's remarkable about these songs to God is their honesty. David doesn't tidy up his pain before bringing it to his heavenly Father. He cries out, complains, and even argues, "How long, O Lord? Will you forget me forever?" There's no performance here, no careful phrasing. This is the honest cry of a man laying his anguish before the one he trusts with it. That trust is a thread that runs through the Psalms, even the ones written in the darkest moments. Lament in Scripture is never simply complaint, it's complaint addressed to someone. The grief is real, but so is the conviction.

0: that the one who hears is present and capable of acting. The psalmist doesn't lose sight of who God is, even when he can't see what the Lord is doing. This is the kind of prayer God invites. Not polished words, but honest ones. Not certainty that everything will resolve the way we hope, but rather faith that He is with us in the waiting, and that He is good. When we don't know what to say, the Psalms give us words, and they remind us that crying out to God is itself an act of faith.
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0: It's always wise to wait on God. With a reminder for believers, here's A Moment with Charles Stanley.
2: How many times have you and I started praying vigorously about somebody, about some situation? I mean, we were just calling out to God and crying out to God. And 2 weeks later, if somebody mentioned to us, we'd say, oh, yeah. What happens is because He doesn't answer our prayer quickly, we're prone to give up. But patience says, listen, if God burdens your heart with something, or He burdens your heart to pray for somebody, just because you don't see change in them right now doesn't mean that God isn't answering your prayer. Because remember, God doesn't begin His change on the outside. He begins His change deep inside of a person's heart. And so as you and I begin to pray for God to bring them under conviction, for God to work in their life, and for God to change their attitude, what's happening? We're talking about what's happening in their mind, what's happening in their heart, as we would say, what's happening in their emotions. Before we ever see anything, God will have worked over and over and over again. And so when you're praying for God to provide something in your life, just because He doesn't provide it today doesn't mean He's not working on circumstances. Because you think about oftentimes, you and I will make some request of God, and if we stop and think, who else is involved that He has to work on? What does He have to provide over here? What does He have to change over here? And oftentimes we don't know all the things, the intricate things involved in answering our prayer. And God isn't just going to knock some people out of the way and shove these over here and push this, slam this, in order to get our answer to us on our time schedule. He works patiently, lovingly. He gets it done. He faithfully answers our prayer. But we have to remember to be patient and to wait and watch Him work.
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6: Here are the current weather conditions as issued by Environment Canada.
7: For high level,
6: mostly cloudy,
7: 17,
6: wind from the southeast
7: at 13 kilometers an hour. In Fort Vermilion, 17,
6: wind from the south-southwest
7: at 7 kilometers an hour.
6: In Garden River, 18, wind from the south-southeast
7: at 4 kilometers an hour.
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7: Fort Chipewyan,
6: cloudy,
7: 17,
6: wind from the north-northwest
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A shining light over dark waters. A beacon of hope through the stormy seas. This is CIM, bringing good news to Northern Canada's people.

Good afternoon. Here's what's happening. Aid is reaching survivors in Nepal following catastrophic flash floods along the mountainous border with China. The International Red Cross estimates 93,000 people are in great need, while the UN says 17,000 children urgently need humanitarian assistance. 18 schools have been destroyed and dozens more damaged. As rescuers clear mud and debris, we ask our listeners to pray for healing, reunification, and hope for Nepal. Voters in Reykjavik,

0: Iceland have rejected a referendum to restart European Union membership talks. The second time the nation has set this question aside. With nearly all ballots counted, the no side led 52.5% to 47.5%. U.S. pressure on neighboring Greenland has driven some Icelanders toward European solidarity. As Iceland charts its path forward, we pray for wisdom for its leaders. Canada Post is still losing money, but things are improving. The Crown Corporation posted a pre-tax loss of $277 million in the second quarter, down from last year's $407 million loss. Labor stability and a recovering parcels business get the credit. To cut costs, Canada Post plans to convert more than 4 million addresses from door-to-door delivery to community mailboxes over the coming years. Amid U.S.-Canada trade tensions, a Vermont ski resort is keeping its doors open to Canadian neighbors. Jay Peak Resort General Manager Steve Wright says Canadians have always been welcome, and that won't change. You are our neighbors, you are our friends, you're always welcome at Jay, he wrote. Wright says, whenever the tide turns, Jay Peak will be waiting with open arms. An Alberta MLA is in the United States this week for a major regional forum. Jennifer Johnson, who represents Lacombe Ponoka, is attending the Council of State Governments Midwest Annual Legislative Conference in St. Paul, Minnesota. Johnson is meeting with American legislators and industry leaders to push Alberta's interest in trade, energy, and agriculture. Alberta has been an affiliate member of the council since 2010. The federal government is investing $20 million to modernize the Peace River pulp mill, part of a broader $7.5 billion support package for industries hit by American tariffs. The funds will lower production costs, cut emissions, and improve output. Meanwhile, Premier Danielle Smith was in Grand Prairie last Wednesday to officially open a new skilled trades lab at Northwestern Polytechnic. McKenzie County's cold mix paving project is now underway. Work began August 17th with crews tackling several roads in sequence, starting with Frank Gortzen and Isaac Dyke subdivisions, followed by Hillcrest School Road and the Highway 88 Service Road. Drivers are asked to slow down, follow all detour signage, and stay alert around construction crews working in the area. A Southern Alberta School Division's making mental health support easier to find. Horizon School Division has launched a new website for its Mental Health Capacity Building Family Connections program, giving parents and educators a central hub for upcoming events, wellness resources, and program information. The site is accessible through Horizon's Quick Links page and features presentations offered by the division's wellness coaches. And church leaders from 9 countries and 18 denominations gathered in Southeast Asia, embracing a powerful vision: Bible translation in the hands of indigenous believers. One pastor said his church-centric approach is the only way to reach unreached communities in his region. 1 in 5 people worldwide still waits for scripture in their heart language. Please pray this movement brings millions to Christ. From the CIM Newsroom, I'm Brian Scott.
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3: Hi, this is Ben Lowell, and this is Back to the Bible Canada with Dr. John Neufeld. Well, today we begin a new series from the book of Luke, Luke 23 and 24, the conclusion of our series in Luke called The End of the Beginning. So let's turn in our Bibles to Luke 23, 24 as we join Dr. Neufeld now.
4: Many of us are aware of the expression, spoiler alert. Now, spoiler alert, that's a warning that what is about to be revealed is going to spoil

what you are intending to watch or to hear or to read. Here's one example. If you've not seen a very anticipated sporting event, either because you are working or some other commitment, and so you miss the big game on television, you're then determined to watch it later. But you don't want someone to spoil your enjoyment by telling you the final score. And so, you know, whenever the final score is being announced, someone might begin with the words, "spoiler alert." That tells you to turn off your television if you don't want the game that you intend to watch to be spoiled. Well, that same concept is taken to the world of movies or exciting books. You don't want to know before you begin to read or watch what the end is all about. It'll spoil it. And so, as before, the words spoiler alert tell you, you don't want to hear this, not right now. And I have over some time period been working my way through the entire Gospel of Luke. Luke the historian, who has interviewed all the apostles of Jesus along with others like Mary and so forth, and then put together an accurate and orderly account of what happened. And in the next 3 weeks for us, we're going to study the last two chapters of this book, that is chapters 23 and 24. But I don't want to have to say to you, spoiler alert, Jesus is going to be crucified, then buried, and then rise from the dead and finally ascend into heaven. Well, now that I've said that, I suspect that no one's going to say, oh, I didn't know that. See, what this story ends with a bloody cross and an impossible and yet certain defeat of death, with Jesus ascending into heaven, now ruling in his rightful place forever and ever. See, I told you all of that, and I know that I didn't have to give you a spoiler alert before I announced that to you, how this book is going to end. And that's because, you know, you already know how this book is going to end. Jesus is going to die. He's going to rise from the dead. And since you already know that, no spoiler alert is required. And because of that, you might think, well, I've heard all of this before. Why do I need to hear it again or study it again? You know, I love in my recreational time reading novels. I'll often grab a good book, go to the ocean side, not far from where I live. I get a cup of coffee, and then I read. And that, in my estimation, is a great way to spend a day off. However, I rarely reread books. Once I've read them once and the plot is resolved, I find very little reason to go over a book that I've already read. You know, except for the Gospels. There's so much in the Gospels that demand that we read and reread and then do so again. And eventually, it kind of breaks out into our awareness that there's more here than I had originally thought. Of course, the heart of the Gospel is that Jesus died, was buried, rose again, and is now seated at the right hand of the Father. Luke is a very good historian. He's interviewed all the eyewitnesses, and he does present us with convincing proofs that it is exactly that way. But once we've digested that, we are then led to reconsider the details again. And these are details that we'll have missed before, or there are implications and applications, things that cause us to rethink our lives, even things that make us to consider Jesus more deeply. These are not just details that fill in the story. I mean, of course, they do that. But these really are details that tell us how to live our lives. They're details that tell us about God's actions in our lives. And once you consider the details, perhaps in a fresh way, or perhaps you say, actually, I guess I never paid attention to that before. Once you go over that story again, you're going to find that it actually changes your life and it enriches your life. It really is true that you can't go over the story of the death and the resurrection of Jesus enough times. We need to spend a lifetime examining, re-examining this account, finding that we can mine this far deeper than we had initially realized. There are depths here that are greater than we had imagined. So what are we going to find? Well, let's consider one example. Does it make a difference to know that when the authorities were examining Jesus, that we discover they found that he had violated none of their laws? I don't know about you, but for all of us who want to live faithfully to Jesus, I see a man of God who, while he is Lord and God, willingly submitted himself to the governing authorities. See, I'm reminded of Daniel, who, when he was being examined as to whether he had broken Persian law, it was found out that the only infraction that he could be charged with was in relationship to his worship of his God. He was in a key position of leadership. He didn't neglect his duties. He never embezzled funds. He was not guilty of shady dealings. Daniel was innocent of all legal charges that could have been raised against him. And that's so with Daniel. How much more so the greater Daniel, that is Jesus.
Yeah, there were vicious charges laid against him

of the most serious variety. But the civic authorities charged with keeping the peace and enforcing Roman rule over Israel found that Jesus had broken no law. Indeed, I could go further. He did not break Roman law, and he also did not break God's law. Jesus was, I mean, think of it, a law keeper, not a lawless man. It was very different from all the other helpless souls who had been nailed to crosses in the ancient Roman world. This would have been a litany of revolutionaries and assassins and petty criminals and people guilty of sedition and who knows what else. All members of the criminal underbelly of society. But here at the cross of Jesus is the most law-abiding man in the entire empire. And again, not just that, but also, as I've stated, he had broken none of God's laws, or put it another way, he had never broken an Old Testament or First Testament law. I know that's surprising to some of my hearers who have assumed that Jesus broke the Sabbath laws even frequently. But if he did, he would have been guilty of sin, for breaking the law of Sabbath is utterly condemned in the law, and Jesus was without sin. Now, and this truth be told, he did break the rabbinic traditions regarding Sabbath, but that was just the point. Many of those rabbinic traditions made a mockery out of the genuine law of God. In fact, they subverted what God had originally intended, and Jesus was at pains not to allow contemporary tradition, no matter how deeply rooted it was, to overthrow God's holy law. And Luke presents us with an innocent Jesus, and that should cause all of us to reflect on our own lives who seek not only to trust that Jesus died for us, but also to seek to walk in the footsteps of Jesus. See, I could stop here and make an entire sermon of this, but we leave that to the actual examination of the text that is left before us. But it's not hard for us to see that not only does Luke tell us what actually happened to Jesus, he tells us the kind of man it happened to. He invites us to consider our lives and our faith. Are we not called upon to follow in the footsteps of Jesus, to indicate our union with him? How then should we live? You see, what a more careful study of these events will do for us. We are now reconsidering the cavalier way in which some of us live out our lives. The more we study this familiar text, the more deeply we enter into the life of faith and obedience. Hence, to study the crucifixion and resurrection of Jesus as we find it in Luke's gospel is to do so much more than, you know, simply to go over the bare bones of the story. All scripture is given to us for teaching, for reproof, for correction, and for training in righteousness, and that's what we are going to find in Luke 23 and 24. And there is something else that's essential here and that should truly capture our attention. The section before us, and here I mean Luke 23 and 24, the section that we're going to study in this series, begins right after Jesus has appeared before the Sanhedrin, which is the Jewish ruling council. Because Israel was an occupied nation, the Jewish leaders were directly under Roman rule, and because of that, certain things were required for them to do. When it came to the death penalty, they needed Roman approval. And of course, years later, militant Jews stoned Stephen in the streets of Jerusalem without any approval. It was mob violence. It was a lynch mob. As their hatred of the followers of Jesus intensified, the matter was getting seriously lawless. And of course, when Paul completed his third missionary journey, came to Jerusalem, they'd have torn him apart in the streets. On that occasion, you know, the Romans moved in and saved Paul's life. And so knowing this, we are in our study of Luke 23 and 24, we're reading of a time when Jewish leadership wanted to look for a lawful way to murder the Lord of glory. And so wanting to appear lawful while being lawless in their hearts, the religious leadership of Israel are in the process of handing Jesus over to the Roman authorities. By the time Luke 23 begins, the Jewish part of the trial is over. The chief priests, Sadducees, Pharisees agreed he was guilty of blasphemy, for he, a mere man in their estimation, claimed to be the Son of God. But the Romans, as they knew it, would never give the death penalty for that. For them, the world was full of gods and goddesses and another raving lunatic who claimed to be one of the sons of the gods. I mean, that was a matter of little concern for them. So what we get next are lies and subterfuge, half-truths meant to portray Jesus as a revolutionary and a real danger of Rome. That's the drama of our text. It's the drama of the depths of lies that men will go to cover their sin.

0: You know, numbers can tell us how many listen, but not what God is doing in someone's heart. 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The Bible taught faithfully. Jesus is lifted up. 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Sometimes they make me feel uncomfortable, and that's exactly what I need." 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
1: When we come to Luke 23, we see a remarkable picture. Jesus, the man of obedience, the lawful man, the man who's sinless, is being charged with lawlessness from men who portray themselves as lawful men, but they're lawless as can be. And so in order to keep up the image, they have a plan. They lie, they deceive, they slander at will, with no seeming affliction of conscience. Truly, the religious leadership of Israel has fallen into league with Satan himself. And of course, there's a lesson here, isn't there? In order to maintain the image of religiosity, sometimes great evil is done. And of course, there's more to the story than that. Eventually, Jesus would be crucified, but it came about when the nation chose to save a true revolutionary and a danger to Rome and murder the chosen one of God. It's an indictment against them as well as an indictment against the entire human race. And then we also find that Luke brings all of that matter to a climax as he shows us that which the world would never have seen, nor would they have thought possible. Jesus, now dead, rises from the dead, but not just that he rises. He rises with the self-same body, and yet the body is an eternally existent body, never again subject to death. Now, before we go to all of that story, there's something else I want to bring to our attention. There are unique matters in Luke that are not mentioned in Matthew, Mark, and John. Like all the gospel writers, each one brings a unique perspective, and I want us now to consider the unique perspective of Luke. So let's start. Only Luke records the appearance of Jesus before Herod Antipas. It's unique because this Herod Antipas, not to be confused with Herod the Great who killed all the boys in Bethlehem, this Herod is the son of that Herod. Jesus once called this Herod the fox, a sly deceiver. This Herod was the one who had John the Baptist beheaded and presented his head to his dinner guests. People warned Jesus that this Herod wanted to kill Jesus. You know, from suspicion to plots to kill him to hatred of Jesus. Finally, here Jesus and Herod will meet face to face, and Luke wants to tell us what happened then. Another unique thing in Luke is that he presents Jesus while carrying his cross, weeping over the fate of Jerusalem. God is about to visit Jerusalem with judgment, and Jesus knows how immense the suffering of that city will be. And the reason is that they have not welcomed their rightful Messiah, but rather they chose to nail him to the cross. Now, there are numerous more unique parts of the story that Luke tells us, but all of this tells us that if Luke had not been written, we'd have missed some key moments that teach us what the death and resurrection of Jesus actually mean, both then, what it meant then, and what it means to our lives today. Now, I've mentioned two stories about the crucifixion of Jesus that are unique to Luke. Let's review some more. Only Luke records Jesus praying for the Roman soldiers that nailed him to the cross. "Father, forgive them. They don't know what they're doing." And while the other writers tell us that Jesus was crucified between two criminals, only Luke records that one of them actually repented in the end and begged Jesus for a place in the coming kingdom. It was an incredible moment of faith, as this man was surely not motivated by what he saw. What he saw was Jesus bleeding and suffering and dying, even as he was. But what he saw in faith was the Messiah about to establish his eternal kingdom. What he saw was that he had the privilege to be crucified next to the Lord of glory, and that in God's providence, he was given the opportunity to plead with the Lord of life as that Lord was dying.

being next to him. You know, it really is incredible. And that's not the only miraculous story of inexplicable faith in that hour. Only Luke records that one of the Roman soldiers, upon seeing Jesus die, believes that he is the Son of God. And about the resurrection, only Luke records Jesus walking with two of his disciples on the road to Emmaus. And as we will see, before the two men recognize who he is, they have a Bible study, one I wish that we all could have seen. For only Luke records that Jesus began with the writings of Moses, and then going on from there, he gives these two disciples a panorama of the entire Old Testament, or as the two disciples would have known it, simply the Scriptures. But more than explaining and interpreting the Scriptures accurately, he shows them one example after the next how he is the subject of all of Scripture, from Moses to Joshua to Judges, later to David and to the kings and the prophets and the wisdom literature. That each section of the Scripture, if only we were to understand it well, would see how Jesus, in his life and in his death, fulfilled all of it. Now, when we get there, we're going to have to ask, how did he do that? And of course, Luke doesn't tell us. But I think we can do better than guess, for, as you know, we now in our day have the rest of the New Testament to guide us. I'll say a great deal more about that when we get to that section of Luke. And then, on that note, only Luke records that not only did Jesus have a conversation with the two disciples on the road to Emmaus, but later on, Jesus met with the 11 and opened their minds to understand the Scripture as well. And that leads us back to the theme as I seek to introduce the last two chapters of Luke. Luke, and for that matter, Matthew and Mark and Luke and John, are not the end of the story of Jesus, but the beginning of his kingly reign. You know, I was preparing this message while I was in India. In fact, I prepared this message in the city of Chennai. And if you don't know anything about that city, and if you're a little older, you'll remember that it used to be called Madras. But I have made mention of this because it was in this very city that the Apostle Thomas, Doubting Thomas as we like to call him, but he never doubted again. And he ended up in the southern Indian city. About 20 years, he preached the gospel in southern India and also planted many churches. And if you don't know southern India, it has a strong presence of Christians to this very day. But why do I tell that story? Because I was given the privilege of visiting two churches. The first is one that occupies the very spot where Thomas was speared to death by the enemies of the gospel. And the second is built over the tomb where Thomas is laid to rest in the year AD 73, 39 years after the resurrection of Jesus. And in one of those churches, there hangs a plaque on the wall. Let me read to you what it says. It simply says, "O Lord God, we thank and praise you for sending St. Thomas the Apostle in your divine providence to India, for proclaiming the good news that Jesus is the Lord and Savior. He not only confessed Jesus as his Lord and Savior, he also sealed his faith with his blood and became the first martyr of the Indian church. We glorify you, Lord, for inspiring us through the courageous witness of St. Thomas." And then at the end of the plaque are these words, "We make this prayer in the precious name of Jesus, who lives and reigns with you in the Holy Spirit, one God forever and ever." You know, I stared at that plaque for a long time. And what does that plaque tell us? Or for that matter, what is the witness that is left from those events? And is it not this, that the story of the death and resurrection of Jesus, followed by his ascension to the right hand of the Father, while we await his second coming, that all of that is the ongoing story of history? Jesus stretches out his hands from the cross and he reaches out to the whole nations. This gospel, as Matthew recorded Jesus saying, will be preached to all nations and then the end will come. See, each time when someone is converted to Christ, each time a martyr testifies that Jesus is better than life, each time a new church springs to life, each time the gospel comes to a place that has never heard it before, we are reminded that where Luke left off, that was but the beginning of the story that must one day envelop the entire earth. For even though evil men nailed Jesus to a cross, and even though evil men martyred the disciples of Jesus, this is not the end of the story. For death never occurs to the followers of Jesus without resurrection. And more so, it was the early church father Tertullian who once said, "We become more numerous every time we are mown down by you, for the blood of the martyrs is the seed of the church." Yet Luke tells us that when Jesus was nailed to the cross, God opened a wide door in which Satan's kingdom would be plundered and a great company of lost men and women would be found in Christ. So let's get personal, shall we?
It's one thing to see God's grand agenda.

0: and in the life and death and resurrection of Jesus. It's something else to apply it to our lives. How do we do that? Well, let's let Paul do it for us. He did it so well in Galatians 2, verse 20. He said, I have been crucified with Christ. It is no longer I who live, but Christ who lives in me. And the life I now live in the flesh, I live by faith in the Son of God who loved me and gave himself for me. Now that should be our story. When we look at and re-examine and look again at those familiar words that we find in Luke 23 and 24, we are invited to read them with fresh eyes and to mine everything that we can, for it will lead us to identify more deeply with Christ, and it will lead the whole world to come and to seek the one who offers life and peace with God.
1: Thanks, John. Looking forward to the series. Let me ask you, this is a story we know well, but what are the implications for how I live my life today?
0: There are a number of them that are found in this text. And, by stopping to actually consider the details, the detail of the difference between faith and unbelief, between panic and confidence. I mean, all of those things come up over and over again in this. And I'm going to say that if we slow down and read it as if we've never read it before, but now look at the details, we're going to see that there are life lessons that work their way deeply into our own experience and challenge us whether or not our faith goes deep enough, or whether or not in the resurrection story we can read ourselves and whether we would have believed or whether we had been just as unbelieving as the others were at the start.
1: Thanks so much, John. And remember to join us again tomorrow as we continue our series, The End of the Beginning, right here on Back to the Bible Canada, where we teach the Bible.

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2: I've been speaking at some seniors' events lately. I'm not old enough to do this, but they think I am, and it's been fun. 700 of them showed up in Steinbach, Manitoba. All of them Mennonites, they're the best. They even paid for tickets, which surprised me, because I'm part Mennonite. Well, I'm part Scottish, so we're cousins. It's not easy to part with $12. An older friend heard I was there and sent me a text. It said, "I don't want to brag, but I just went into the kitchen and remembered why I was there." Well, I forgot stuff when I was a teenager too, so it's nothing new. Back then, I forgot to do my homework. I forgot just about everything I ever learned in math class. I forgot to replace a muffler with holes in it once, and someone reported me to the police. They showed up at my house. "Is that your car?" "Yeah." "Start it up." I did. They plugged their ears and said, "Yeah, that sounds like it. You're disturbing the peace. Fix the muffler." I said, "I will." And I did. I forgot to show up at a trumpet lesson once. In my defense, I was playing football. Who could blame me? So I write things down now and try to remember where I put the list. So if you see me looking around like a tourist who missed the bus, don't worry. I'll eventually remember. But how do we protect our brain as we age? A Harvard study spanning over 85 years of tracking participants

0: participants' lives reveals that the ultimate key to longevity, health, and happiness isn't wealth or fame. Instead, well, here are three key insights that can help us thrive. Number one, relationships predict health. The single strongest predictor of physical health and brain sharpness in your 80s is how satisfied you are in your relationships at age 50. In fact, the quality of our connections at age 50 was a better predictor of a person's physical health than their cholesterol levels. The Bible also teaches that relationships are vitally important. Social isolation acts as a toxic equivalent to smoking. It silently triggers higher stress levels, inflammation, and a quicker decline in memory. This generation has never been more connected and more lonely, which leads to a lack of community and to depression and cognitive decline. Maintaining relationships reverses that course. So call friends, then shut off your phone, go outside, visit, play, come back in 3 days, rinse and repeat. In Genesis, God states, it is not good that the man should be alone. Jesus said, love one another. Scripture places deep spiritual and practical value on relationships, and of course, most importantly, our relationship with God. Number two, keep a sense of purpose. People who feel that their lives have direction, that what they do matters, are less likely to develop dementia and depression. They have more reasons to get up in the morning, to engage with others, to persist when things become difficult. Things that will help are volunteering, mentoring, hobbies, creative work, or new intellectual pursuits. The Bible tells us that we were created on purpose, for a purpose, with a purpose. Number three, stay curious. Curiosity may kill cats, but it keeps the mind active and alive. Curious people meet new people, engage in new activities, and continue growing throughout life. Without curiosity, our world shrinks. So build satisfying relationships, keep a sense of purpose, and stay curious. And don't forget that laughter plays a huge role too. So keep listening to Laugh Again. And just once, get a group of friends together and play hide and seek in IKEA.
1: Dad jokes, encouragement, biblical truth? What more could you want? If you're enjoying what you're hearing on Laugh Again, we encourage you to share with a friend. The vehicle of laughter and stories of shared struggles open the door for the gospel to be welcomed into heavy hearts in need of the hope of Jesus. So go ahead and share Laugh Again today. It might just leave an impact deeper than you could ever imagine. Laugh Again. Truth bringing laughter to life.
2: 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I can do all things through Christ who strengthens me.
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4: For high level,
3: mostly cloudy,
4: 17.
3: Wind from the south-southeast
4: at 14 kilometers an hour. In Fort Vermilion, 17.
3: Wind from the south-southwest
4: at 5 kilometers an hour.
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0: 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God bless.

Hello there. I've been expecting you. I'm John Rhys Davies with Lamplighter Theatre. Welcome to Abingdon Falls. It won't take long till you see why people are drawn to this New England village, where neighbors visit and children play. It's a place of history, mystery, and new beginnings. But first, there's something you need to see and someone you need to meet. His name, Finian Jones. You might say he's a collector. But once you step inside his shop, you'll see he's much, much more. He's a collector of stories.

books of times long past. So enjoy a cup of Finian's finest blends as he invites you to an unexpected journey, one you are about to experience.

0: I can't believe it.
1: Oh, Brandon, what's wrong, my good man?
0: It's nothing.
1: Somehow I believe it's something. Just a hunch.
0: All right. You remember that guy in my class who was always off to himself, always alone?
1: Lewis.
0: Right. I did what you told me. Mm-hmm. You know, I tried to connect with him, invited him over to my house, all that kind of stuff.
1: All right, and?
0: And he was pretty quiet, but he agreed to come over, and we'd do homework together and hang out. Mm. He stayed over for supper, you know, that kind of thing. And then he found out he lived near my grandma, so he started mowing her lawn for free.
1: Wow.
0: Yeah, and even started helping me with chores around our house. Lewis always worked really hard and always with a smile on his face. But then somebody found out that his dad was in prison for embezzlement, and people started teasing him about it.
1: I see. And how did Lewis take that?
0: Not real well. He started cussing at people who made fun of him, started yelling. It made me feel really awkward. And then people started teasing me about hanging around him. I mean, I don't really care, but then I wonder if I really should hang around with somebody like this.
1: Well, why wouldn't you?
0: That's the part I didn't tell you. He cheated.
1: Oh?
0: He copied my answers on a biology test, and I got in trouble for it. Since I was hanging around Lewis, the teacher thought he was my friend, that I was helping him cheat.
1: Well, is Lewis your friend?
0: You know, after all that, I'm not sure. I mean, maybe he's just like his dad.
1: Hmm. You know, Brandon, I think I may have just what you need.
0: What's that?
1: An escape hatch.
0: I don't think
1: that... Ah, and therein lies the problem. You see, Brandon, believe it or not, you can actually get trapped in your own mind. Trapped by small thinking. The way I was. My thoughts became musty, dusty, crusty, rusty, anything with a rusty on it. And that's when I discovered the power of a book to escape from small thinking. You see, Brandon, when you open up a book, and I mean a good book, you open up your mind because you open up to new ways of thinking.
0: Well, thanks, but I'm not sure if you heard what Lewis did. He cheated and got me in trouble. I mean, yeah, he owned up to it, but still.
1: What Lewis did was wrong, Brandon, but when you don't forgive him, well, that becomes a problem for both of you. I think you might need a fresh way of looking at this. And the most wonderful book of all for fresh thinking is a collection of letters from my father.
0: Wow, your father did that for you?
1: Oh, he most certainly did. He gave me his own personal collection of poetry, songs, stories, biographies, histories, and he even put in some family genealogies for me. All were specially selected by him for me. Would you like to see it?
0: Yeah, sure.
1: All right, here.
0: Hey, wait a minute. That's a Bible.
1: Yes, it is. And they're letters from my father in heaven. Now, you take this one, and I'll take this one.
0: Okay.
1: All right, Matthew 5. Now, we'll go back and forth. Just the first part of each verse. You start.
0: Okay. Blessed are the poor in spirit.
1: Blessed are they that mourn.
0: Blessed are the meek.
1: Blessed are they which do hunger and thirst after righteousness.
0: Blessed are the merciful.
1: Blessed are the pure in heart.
0: Blessed are the peacemakers.
1: Blessed are they which are persecuted for righteousness' sake.
0: Hmm.
1: Do you see it?
0: See what?
1: The journey, Brandon. When we realize we are inadequate or poor in spirit, we move on to the next step in the journey. We mourn, cry out to God, which makes us meek, which then whets our appetite to hunger and thirst for more.
0: Okay.
1: Oh, and it gets better still. The more we grow in righteousness, the more we are willing to give mercy to others who don't deserve it. And the more merciful we become, the better our eyesight.
0: Huh?
1: When we're pure in heart, we get to see God. And we begin to see others, like Lewis, the way that God sees them. The more mercy, the better the eyesight, and the more we're able to bring healing to relationships. We become what Jesus calls a peacemaker. And that is the journey, my friend.
0: Wait. What about the one you left out?
1: Persecution. Ah, and this is the end.

0: And the beginning, you see. The end of the old journey, which takes you back to the beginning of a new journey, where you start all over again. Being humble. Being poor in spirit.
1: It doesn't sound like fun.
0: Well, I didn't say it was a fun journey. But it is a necessary one, if you want to grow into all that God has for you.
1: I think this is the part where you give me a book to read.
0: I think you are one perceptive young man. Now, let me see, where is it? Yes. All right, now take this and see me in the morning. It's good for your eyesight.
1: The Boy of Mount Rigi.
0: It's one of my favorite books.
1: But aren't they all your favorite books?
0: I say again, you are one perceptive young man. Now, enjoy.
1: The Boy of Mount Rigi, Chapter 1.

0: where are we going?
1: I need to get some supplies at the store.
0: But, Pa, I thought we were short of money.
1: We are.
0: Oh. No, I don't want to do this again.
1: You'll do what I say, Clapham.
0: Oh, Pa, please. It scares me.
1: You'll do it anyway. Now, come on. All right. You see those gold hair clips at the end of the counter?
0: Yeah.
1: I'll distract the clerk. You swipe them.
0: Hair clips?
1: It's for your ma's birthday.
0: Oh, you're getting them for ma?
1: Shh. Here he comes.
2: Oh, well, hello, Norman.
1: Hello.
2: So what might you be looking for today?
1: Do you have any fishing line?
2: I do, as a matter of fact. It's in the back. I'll be right with you.
1: Go get it.
0: Pa, I...
1: No more of this. Hurry.
0: I can't do this. Ma would like these.
2: Well, now I have this here. It just came in. It's very adorable.
0: I can't.
1: How much?
2: That'd be 3 pence.
1: That's a little too expensive. I'm gonna head over to Smith's, see if they got any.
2: Ah, well, you're not gonna find the same quality, you know.
1: Smith's got plenty of good line. I'll see you, sir.
2: All right. Goodbye, then.
1: You got it?
0: No.
1: What? You had lots of time.
0: Pa, I don't feel right taking what's not mine.
1: Since when do you got scruples? Stealing's in your blood, boy. Ain't no escaping it. Your grandpa was a thief, too. One of the best. Now look here. You'll take them clips, or you feel the whip when we get home, you hear?
0: Yes, sir.
1: Now look, we got that clerk all suspicious. Oh, I forgot. I was looking for a new shovel.
2: Oh.
1: Mine broke yesterday, and I got lots of planting to do this week.
2: Well, yes, I've got a few right over there by the rigs.
0: This is wrong. I know this is wrong.
1: What about that one behind you?
2: Oh, yeah, I forgot about this one.
0: Someday, I want to stand up to him.
1: You know, I was looking for something a little heavier than this. I'll check at Smith's. I'll see you.
2: Oh, well, all right then.
1: You got him?
0: Yeah.
1: Let's go. And don't you ever balk like that again.
0: Yes, sir.
1: Good man.
0: Right. Good man.
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7: Ma? Ma, we're home.
8: Massey, you here?
9: I'm here.
8: I'm not smelling supper.
9: Well, we don't have nothing.
8: Then you spend the day finding something. You expect me to go hungry, woman?
9: I thought you were going fishing today.
8: They weren't biting. Now make something up.
7: Hey, Ma. I know it's your birthday, and we want to get...
8: No more talking, boy. Come with me.
7: What is it? I was going to give Ma our clips.
8: I changed my mind. There are other things we could get with those. More important things. We can barely afford food in this place.
7: Oh, but Pa, it would make her so happy.
8: So would food. Now hand them over. I'll go sell them.
7: You're gonna go get rum with it.
8: Watch your mouth. Ain't none of your business what I do with it. Now go catch some fish. We need something for supper.
7: Yes, sir.

0: How do you do it, Clapham? How do you catch so many more fish than I do? We're using the same bait, our lines are side by side, and you've landed 5 fish already.
1: You see, Harry, you gotta know how to humor them. Now, you may be a prince at reading and writing, but for fishing, diving, and shooting, well, it just comes by nature. Oh, here's another one. Got him!
0: You got quite a supper. Your father's gonna be happy.
1: He ain't never happy for me.
0: Why not? You're a master fisherman.
1: You don't know nothing about my father. He makes me fetch and carry for him till I'm tired as a dog. He makes me lie for him and steal for him. If I don't, I get the whip.
0: Sometimes my dad gets on me about stuff.
1: Look, you don't know what you're talking about. You have a home. I live in a hell.
0: I'm sorry.
1: You know, you have good things ahead of you. I'll live as a criminal my whole life.
0: Why do you say that?
1: That's all I know. My pa's taught me all about thieving. It's in my blood, and there ain't no escaping it.
0: Oh, no, that's not true, Clapham.
1: Yes, it is. My grandpa was Felix Hale. He was the best of thieves, but he died in a shipwreck on his way to prison. My pa learned thieving from him, and I learned it from pa. I suppose when I have a son, he'll be the biggest thief of all of us.
0: Clapham, I'm gonna tell you something, and I doubt I'll say it just right, but there's something I've learned. The good book says if any man belongs to Christ, his old life just passes away. No one has to be a prisoner of their bloodline. You know what? One day, you're gonna go away and make something of yourself. And then you'll come back here to Mount Regis.

0: and, prove to everybody that they were wrong about you.
1: You really believe that, Harry Davis, don't you?
0: With all my heart. You can't imagine what God has planned for you. He's going to use you to do great things. I just know it.
1: Me? Do great things? That'll be when the sky falls and we catch larks, I guess.
0: All you gotta do is trust God and walk straight. With Him, all things are possible.
1: Yeah, I don't know, Harry. I'm not one for religion at all.
0: No. It's not about religion. It's about a heavenly Father who loves you.
1: Yeah.
0: Come on. It's getting dark and we best be getting home. You've got a lot of fish to fry.
1: And you've got, one.
0: Yeah, my sisters are going to have a great time poking fun at my little minnow. Come on, let's get home.
1: Hey, well, why don't you take some of mine?
0: No, you need those for your family.
1: Hey, I can always get some more. Now, you on the other hand.
0: Oh, all right.
1: Okay, thanks.
2: Mother, will we be eating soon?
3: Oh, Harry is still fishing, Lucy.
2: That's what we're having for dinner, whatever Harry catches?
3: Yes. What's the matter?
2: Nothing, Mother.
4: Ah, Lucy's remembering the meal we had the last time Harry went fishing. Minnows don't fry real well.
3: Oh, Annie, what is important is that your brother is industrious. In all work, there's profit, you know.
2: Well, I hope whatever profit he makes, we can eat. I'm hungry.
3: Well, even if Harry does come back with little, let us show him that we're thankful that he tried.
2: Yes, Mother. But do you think it would be all right if I took Papa's rifle and hunted for a turkey real quick? Just in case.
3: Oh, Lucy!
5: I'm home.
3: Harry!
4: Did you bring home any fish?
0: I did.
2: More than one?
0: Will four be enough for our meal?
4: Oh, look at those!
3: Yes, it will. Thank you, Lord, for your provision. Look at that, Harry. Big ones, too. Your fishing skills are improving so much.
0: Well,
2: you are a hero!
4: My brother, the great fisherman.
0: Yeah, I have to say,
2: I had no doubt.
4: Neither did I.
3: I am very proud of you.
0: Actually, I can't take full credit for the catch. Clapham gave me this one. This one. And this one. And, this one, too. But I did catch the minnow, so that's pretty good.
3: Well, I would rather have an honest fisherman than a skilled one.
2: Well, is it so much to ask to have both?
3: Lucy, your brother brought us home dinner. That is what matters. Annie, dear, would you prepare these?
4: Yes, Mother.
3: Lucy, would you help her?
2: Yes, Mother.
3: It looks like you're having quite an influence on Clapham.
0: Well, he's come a long way since the first time we met, but it's going to take a lot more than my influence to help him.
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11: Ma, do you think we could start eating now? I don't think Pa's coming home.
12: Oh, he's a-coming. When he walks through that door, I gotta have the food hot and ready for him.
11: It sure is getting late.
12: Pa don't pay much attention to clocks. He gets here when he gets here.
13: Where's my dinner?
12: I'm cooking it up now, Norman.
11: You're drunk, Pa.
13: Never mind about that. How much did you catch?
11: Three.
13: Three? That's it?
11: I caught 7, but I gave 4 to Harry for his dinner. He couldn't catch nothing.
13: He gave away my food?
11: His family was counting on him for dinner. He's got 2 sisters, and he only had 1 tiny fish in his bag. Besides, Harry's my best friend.
13: What are you doing?
11: Oh, the flames! The curtain's on fire!
12: Oh, my arm!
11: Ma!
13: Out of my way, woman. Get the blanket. Come on, smother the fire.
11: Okay. Oh, Ma. Ma, are you hurt?
12: I burnt my arm.
11: Oh, well, here. Wrap it in this cloth. I'll get some water.
13: Look at this. You burned my dinner, woman.
11: Ma, she's hurt.
13: What am I supposed to eat now? You're clumsy, woman.
11: Please stop yelling at her, Pa. We need to treat her burn.
13: I'll treat her after I get some food in me. Who's going to make me my dinner? That fish ain't worth nothing.
11: How can you think about that? She's in pain.
13: Won't you talk back to me?
11: Pa, I'm sorry. I'm sorry. Please, put down the ladle.
13: Boys who talk back to their fathers have to get what's coming to them.

0: Wonderful meal, my bride.
1: Oh, thank you. But you have more than me to thank.
0: Ah, yes, my master fisherman.
2: Clapham caught all the fish.
3: No, actually, I caught one. Mm.
2: Harry caught the minnow.
3: Which is the tastiest of the bunch, if I should say so.
1: Oh, who could that be at this time of night? Clapham?
4: Hello, Mrs. Davis.
1: What is the matter, dear? You're as white as a ghost.
3: Did you run here?
4: Yeah.
1: What happened?
4: Do you think it'd be okay if I just stayed here for a spell and didn't answer any questions?
1: Well, I suppose.
0: Certainly. Come on in. Have dinner with us.
2: Oh, there's a seat over by Annie.
5: He can sit where he wants, Lucy.
4: It don't matter.

0: thank you.
1: Are you hungry?
0: Actually, I ain't had my dinner yet.
1: Well, it's only fitting that you get to eat what you provided us.
0: Thank you.
1: Here, have some fish. I'll get you some vegetables.
2: So, Clapham, here you are, in our house at this late hour, puffing like you just swam the Hudson. And we can't ask you about it, huh?
3: Well, I have a question you can answer, Clapham. Do you like Annie's dress?
4: Lucy, he probably doesn't pay attention to dresses.
0: I like handkerchiefs, like Harry's.
5: Oh, Mom made mine. She even put my initials on it.
1: I can make a handkerchief for you too, Clapham, if you'd like.
0: Oh, really? Oh, I'd like that very much, ma'am.
1: All right, then. Clapham, do your parents know you're here?
0: No, ma'am.
1: Don't you think they should know?
0: Well, I'll head home in a bit, Mrs. Davis. I promise. I'd just like to stay here with all of you for a while.
1: That's fine. Eat as much as you like, Clapham. You're with family.
2: Absolutely.
3: Ah, Clapham is family. I like the sound of that.
4: Lucy!
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0: 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How did you learn to forgive? 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
2: Here are the current weather conditions as issued by Environment Canada.
3: In high level,
2: mostly cloudy, 18. Wind from the southeast
3: at 15 kilometers an hour.
2: For Fort Vermilion, 17. Wind from the east-southeast
3: at 4 kilometers an hour.
2: For Garden River,
3: 20.
2: Wind from the south-southwest
3: at 5 kilometers an hour.
2: And finally,
3: Fort Chipewyan,
2: mostly cloudy, 18. Wind from the north
3: at 11 kilometers an hour.
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Good afternoon. Here's what's happening. Aid is reaching survivors in Nepal following catastrophic flash floods along the mountainous border with China. The International Red Cross estimates 93,000 people are in great need, while the UN says 17,000 children urgently need humanitarian assistance. 18 schools have been destroyed and dozens more damaged. As rescuers clear mud and debris, we ask our listeners to pray for healing, reunification, and hope for Nepal. Voters in Reykjavik, Iceland, have rejected a referendum to restart European Union membership talks, the second time the nation has set this question aside. With nearly all ballots counted, the no side led 52.5% to 47.5%. U.S. pressure on neighboring Greenland has driven some Icelanders toward European solidarity. As Iceland charts its path forward, we pray for wisdom for its leaders. Canada Post is still losing money, but things are improving. The Crown Corporation posted a pre-tax loss of $277 million in the second quarter, down from last year's $407 million loss. Labor stability and a recovering parcels business get the credit. To cut costs, Canada Post plans to convert more than 4 million

0: progresses from door-to-door delivery to community mailboxes over the coming years. Amid U.S.-Canada trade tensions, a Vermont ski resort is keeping its doors open to Canadian neighbors. Jay Peak Resort General Manager Steve Wright says Canadians have always been welcome, and that won't change. You are our neighbors. You are our friends. You're always welcome at Jay, he wrote. Wright says whenever the tide turns, Jay Peak will be waiting with open arms. An Alberta MLA is in the United States this week for a major regional forum. Jennifer Johnson, who represents Lacombe Ponoka, is attending the Council of State Governments Midwest Annual Legislative Conference in St. Paul, Minnesota. Johnson is meeting with American legislators and industry leaders to push Alberta's interest in trade, energy, and agriculture. Alberta has been an affiliate member of the Council since 2010. The federal government is investing $20 million to modernize the Peace River pulp mill, part of a broader $7.5 billion support package for industries hit by American tariffs. The funds will lower production costs, cut emissions, and improve output. Meanwhile, Premier Danielle Smith was in Grand Prairie last Wednesday to officially open a new skilled trades lab at Northwestern Polytechnic. Mackenzie County's cold mix paving project is now underway. Work began August 17th with crews tackling several roads in sequence, starting with Frank Gwertson and Isaac Dyke subdivisions, followed by Hillcrest School Road and the Highway 88 Service Road. Drivers are asked to slow down, follow all detour signage, and stay alert around construction crews working in the area. A Southern Alberta School Division's making mental health support easier to find. Horizon School Division has launched a new website for its Mental Health Capacity Building Family Connections program, giving parents and educators a central hub for upcoming events, wellness resources, and program information. The site is accessible through Horizon's Quick Links page and features presentations offered by the division's wellness coaches. And church leaders from 9 countries and 18 denominations gathered in Southeast Asia, embracing a powerful vision: Bible translation in the hands of indigenous believers. One pastor said his church-centric approach is the only way to reach unreached communities in his region. 1 in 5 people worldwide still waits for scripture in their heart language. Please pray this movement brings millions to Christ. From the CIM Newsroom, I'm Brian Scott.
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0: from 10 a.m. to 3 p.m. at Betty Peters Place. 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And don't forget the bake sale, happening during Apple and Pear Pickup Day from 10 a.m. to 3 p.m. All proceeds go to Operation Christmas Child. 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

and you can't justify the purchase of this car with a side hustle, you won't make enough by the time you're 100 to justify this car with a side hustle. That was bull crap. You bull crapped yourself. So I would sell that car in about 20 seconds if I were you.

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1: According to the Wall Street Journal, Brian McLean, a Kentucky rancher, ran a Ponzi scheme that cost investors and bankers $170 million. The fraud could have been caught many years earlier. Lending on livestock done properly requires livestock inspections. Rabo Agri Finance was McLean's primary lender, but Rabo loaned McLean millions without any cattle inspections for 4 years. In addition, Rabo's own files noted that McLean was frequently overdrawn millions of dollars. Instead of foreclosing, they loaned him millions more. Rabo's alleged negligence cost the bank and investors millions of dollars. 1 Corinthians 4:2 says, "Now it is required that those who have been given a trust must prove faithful." If you're responsible for company resources, do the required work to prove faithful.
0: To learn more about Unconventional Business Network and doing business God's way, visit unconventionalbusiness.org. 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
2: Here is love, vast as the ocean, loving kindness as the flood. 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
4: For high level,
3: mostly cloudy, 18. Wind from the southeast
4: at 16 kilometers an hour.
3: Gusting to 30.
4: In Fort Vermilion, 18.
3: Wind from the east-southeast
4: at 8 kilometers an hour.
3: In Garden River,
4: 20. Wind calm.
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3: mostly cloudy,
4: 19.
3: Wind from the north
4: at 8 kilometers an hour.
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0: Sharon is in Los Angeles. Hi, Sharon. How are you?
1: I am sick and tired of being sick and tired.
0: I love it. Well, you're in the right place, kiddo. What's up?
1: How can I... I'm about to cry. How can I set boundaries with my husband's spending to help our marriage be healthy and strong, but also financially protect our kids and our goals?
0: Tell him he cannot serve in Congress any longer.
1: Agreed.
2: Sharon, what's it look like, the spending that you're talking about? I mean, it's got you in tears, so it must be...
0: extreme.
2: Yeah. What's it look like?
1: We have been trying to do the baby steps for 8 years. He keeps not keeping promises. This is our third time trying to get out of debt. We use every dollar. We've tried marriage counseling with church leaders. I had to sign a contract because I was so desperate. We've done allowances, wealth planning, therapy sessions, weekly budget meetings. Nothing's working. We're trudging through $3,000 of minimum debt payments each month.
0: So the techniques you're attempting are not the problem.
1: No.
0: It's the fact that you're not doing any of them as a family because he keeps breaking the contract, not following through on every dollar, not following through on getting out of debt. And so what's broken? I mean, have anybody looked at him and said, dude, what is up with you?
1: No, because anytime I try to bring something up, I get two answers. The first answer is, you just need to be patient and compassionate with them. Or the second answer goes off the other deep end, which is, you need to make a secret account and have a lifeboat bank account that's secret from him. Mm-hmm.

0: but I don't believe in keeping secrets from my husband.
1: Right.
2: There's a third answer, and that's divorce him.
0: Which I don't think that we're at that point, because I still love him very much.
2: Well, you just told me 8 years of misbehavior, and you called a show and talking to strangers, and the first thing happens, you start crying. You're not in a good place.
1: Uh-huh. And you
0: it's
1: said,
0: because I realized that most of it is my enabling behavior.
2: I don't think it's enabling behavior. Contract. I think it's you. It's more that you. He doesn't believe that there's any consequences for continuing to destroy his family.
1: Plus, Sharon, right. There's no way that this behavior is just siloed to money.
0: No, I'm pretty sure it's addiction.
1: Yeah.
0: Because at this point, like, finally, I'm calling it what it is. It's addiction.
1: Now, let's talk about what you said before, because you said the advice you're getting is on both ends of the spectrum. I do think in instances where there's some sort of addiction, whether it's gambling, pornography, whatever it is, there does need to be a separation of finance. I'm not saying it has to be done secretly. As a matter of fact, I'm saying it's not done secretly, but there does need to be a hard cut where you're keeping the money safe for you and the family. You're the one that's having primary control over it, because
2: until
1: he's not well.
2: Healing occurs. Yeah.
1: He's not well, and he's not able to participate today.
2: If that's what's really going on, I don't know if I'm going to call it that or not.
1: What are the?
2: I think this guy's just a child.
0: Well, I've been very patient the whole 8 years that we've been.
2: Oh, you've
0: going
2: been
0: through
2: way
0: this,
2: too. I mean, I'm 8 months and I'm having a problem.
1: But do you know? Can you see the purchases, or is it he has credit cards somewhere that you don't know of? What does it look like?
0: No, I see everything. I am part of all the accounts. Very recently, I started squirreling away. Anytime he spends money, then I'll take that exact amount and put it into savings. So then that, because his habit is that if he sees the money, he spends it. It's automatic. He has to burn a hole in his
1: pocket. What gives you the idea that it's an addiction? If you told me, Jade, he's got $40,000 worth of credit cards, I can't log in, I can't see it, but my name is attached to it, right? What makes you think it's addiction? What are you seeing that's giving you that sign?
0: Because we will set aside, like I said, this is our third time going through the steps. We keep bouncing between one and two over and over. He keeps making promises, and we keep together.
1: Right, but tell us what the money looks like. Tell us what you're seeing in the purchases. How much, what type of an expenditure is it? Give us those details.
0: He's spending at least $4,000 a month on just his wants and needs, mostly lifestyle creep, like sodas,
1: like what?
0: And snacks and gaming purchases and work for lunch for work and gifts for family members, like our two step kids' birthdays, and money for his friends.
1: So what's giving you addiction? What are you seeing spending wise that you're going, you know what, I don't think this is an unknown, where is it going that's making you think addiction?
0: I know where it's going because I'm the nerd.
2: I think she's saying spending addiction, not side addiction.
1: Got you.
0: Yeah, specifically spending addiction.
2: Yeah. This is not spending addiction. This is a guy who cares only about himself. This is not spending addiction. This is extreme selfishness and extreme immaturity.
1: How long you been married?
2: He's a butt.
0: 10 years.
1: 10 years. So eight of the 10 years.
2: Yeah.
0: Yeah.
2: That's what's going on. And so, you know, you guys need a good marriage counselor that will help you form some adult boundaries that both of you agree to that this marriage ends.
1: And that's the thing, Sharon, if it takes two to make it happen. So if you're saying it's been 8 years, he won't go to counseling, he won't do that.
2: You need to go. And the counselor needs to form the words and the sentences for you that turn into what we call an ultimatum that says, okay, either we're going to be working on this together and we're going to solve this as two adults, or we're going to solve it separately. Now, you need to decide, are you going to come to counseling and are you going to solve this problem? Because I'm simply not going to live like this. And that has never been said, apparently.
1: I don't think so.
2: And it's time for it to be said. I don't want you to divorce, but also don't want you living another 10 years like this. You're a basket case, girl. I mean, you're all to pieces, and it's not fair to live like this. I wouldn't live like this. I've cried like that, but not

0: days on end, I get up and change something that's causing that, you know? We're just not going to be this way anymore. And so,
1: you know, we get those calls a lot. I feel like we get a lot of these calls, and, you know, it's no indictment on men, but it just happens to a lot of times be women calling. And I feel like they're willing to put up with more of this behavior because
0: they're not.
1: Well, they're looking ahead and they're going, gosh, if I make this move, what does it mean for me? If I've been a stay at home mom, oh gosh, now I'm going to be a single mom. Now I have to go back into the workforce. What can I do? And it's like, they're just spinning out all of these, hypotheticals that they don't feel ready for, and because of that they'll stay in a situation with a dude like this who's 8 years of just terrible behavior. And it just, I mean, my heart breaks for that because it's sad.
0: But the way you fix it is that you go, okay, I'm gonna restart my career. I'm gonna contact a divorce attorney. I'm gonna find out what the rules are in California about child support and alimony. And there's a new bill he's gonna get to pay every month.
1: Yep.
0: Called taking care of these kids. And if he can't come to the table, I'm not going to live like this.
1: That's right.
0: And you have to decide, are you willing to live like this? If you're willing to live like this, you don't need to call us. You can just keep living like that. I can't participate in you living like that because I think it's dumb. I wouldn't do it. But I do think there's a chance he could change, but no one's hit him in the face with a big enough two before yet. I'm the guy that's perfectly willing, you know. So, you will do this or you don't stay.
1: Yeah.
0: I mean, it's the same thing like when someone's working here at Ramsey, okay? These are behaviors you can't continue with. We love you, but the behaviors are going to leave or you are. We don't do that here. And if you want to be a we, you can't, you know, you got to do this and you got to, otherwise you can't stay. And that's how life works, y'all.

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0: Aiden is in Asheville, North Carolina. Hi, Aiden. How are you?
1: Hey, Dave. Hey, Jade. How are you guys?
0: Better than we deserve. What's up in your world?
1: Excellent. So happy to talk to you guys. A good mentor handed me your book 4 years ago, and it's really helped my wife and I pay off about 130 grand in debt. And we just
0: way
1: got married.
0: Go,
1: Canada,
0: that's awesome.
1: So.
0: Good for you.
1: We're very, very thankful for what y'all do. So my question is a bit of a soul-searching one, and it's, when does it make sense to sell our house and buy a new one from a lifestyle and a financial perspective?
2: Well, I mean, I'd want to know what's causing you to want to do that in the first place. Is it the kids are getting older? Or is it that they're moving out? Like, what's driving the decision?
1: Yeah, so we're 29, no kids yet. I bought the house in 2023 before we got married, and we're actually in like the really nice part of town. You know, we're close to schools and conveniences, but I'm more of a country guy, and my wife and I are trying to look at houses a little bit further out of town. And because we only bought the house so recently, we're kind of just, I'm a bit of a spreadsheet nerd, and she's kind of a follow your heart woman, and we're trying to just wrestle with, when do we do this? So
0: you bought the house before you were married, and after you were married you discovered that you bought the wrong house.
1: Yeah,
2: that's so, what it sounds,
1: you know,
2: like
1: I bought the
0: yeah
1: I bought the house.
0: This is why we tell people not to.
2: She's like, okay, I would never choose this had I been involved.
0: Yeah, so anyway, the I mean, you're out of debt, you said, right? Except the house.
1: Yes, sir.
0: Or is the house paid off too?
1: Yes, sir. No, sir. We have about $220,000 in equity in it.

0: Okay, and what do you owe on it?
1: About $315,000.
0: Okay, so it's a $500,000, $550,000-$600,000 house, and the price of the property that you would attempt to move to would be what?
1: It'd be about, hopefully, $490,000 to $500,000 is kind of the highest we're willing to go.
0: Okay, so you're moving down in price.
1: Mm-hmm. Correct.
0: And as long as, and you would take out less of a mortgage than you have now.
1: Correct.
0: Well, that's kind of a no-brainer mathematically.
2: Are you doing this on a 15-year?
1: We have been kind of, we haven't picked out an actual loan yet because we haven't, we've looked at houses. We haven't actually like put in offers or listed ours yet. So,
0: yeah. I mean, if you move down in house and you keep the same size mortgage or less, especially if then you put it on a 15 like we teach, and you read that in the book, you already know that. So then that becomes a no-brainer. Yeah, and it's a house that more suits your needs. Well, that's a no-brainer. But let's say you were living in a $500,000 house. When do we make the decision to go to an $800,000 house?
2: Mm-hmm.
0: That's a different discussion, right?
1: Sure.
0: When you save up the money to pay the difference, or when you take out the new mortgage, is it on a 15-year fixed where the payment's less than a fourth of your take-home pay would be the maximum move up you would do. But you're not talking about moving up. You're talking about moving down, and so do it. I don't see any reason not to, do you?
2: Yeah, I mean, as long as the payment suits your, you know, your budget at 25% after taxes.
0: And I, again, I'm going to push you to move it to a 15-year.
2: Mm-hmm.
0: You need to get in the business of getting the follow all the way through on the total money makeover book that you got, which is baby step 7. Let's get the house paid off. You're young, you're smart, you've already paid off $130,000, and you're making good money, and you guys are making this decision together. So let's take a 15-year fixed, and even if it means we have to cut back on our vacation a little bit or something for the first couple years, I would do that and lean into that. That's exactly how I would do it. Great call, man. You're doing good. Congratulations. Bob's in Ocala, Florida. Hi, Bob. What's up?
3: Yeah, hi, Dave. Hi, Jay. I've been following you guys a while, and I don't believe I've heard this question or anything close to it, actually. I do have some money, and I live in Florida, and you can't drive 100 yards without seeing a lawyer billboard saying, you know, we sued or we got our client $5 million and $3 million. And I'm concerned about preserving the money that I do have. And I'm wondering what I don't know, insurances and trusts and what is out there that can help me preserve my money from lawsuits. If I get in a fender bender, I'm figuring a lawyer is going to say, not how much damage was done, but how big is your bank account?
0: Mm-hmm.
3: And yeah. I don't know what avenues are out there to protect the money that I do have.
0: Yeah, you know what $10,000 lawyers at the bottom of the ocean is? A start. Okay. Anyway.
3: I'll agree with that. Yeah.
0: Go ahead and send me the emails, people. I love reading your griping when I do something like that. It just makes me happy. So anyway, the so what is your net worth?
3: About $2 million.
0: Good for you. Well done, Bob. Well done. Well, the first thing we would tell people to do is have a minimum, and in your case, a larger one, a minimum of a $1 million umbrella policy. The typical person can add $1 million of liability to their homeowners and their auto for around $300 to $400 a year. For $5 million, which is what I would get if I were you, okay, then that's going to cost you $1,000, $1,500 a year. And so if you have a wreck and it's your fault, or you get blamed for it being your fault, whatever, and someone wants to sue you in your example, then the first $5 million is going to come out of your insurance company's pocket, which is going to take care of 99.9% of the greedy lawyers and their customers. Okay?
3: Okay.
0: And that's the first thing. In my case, I carry an umbrella that's even larger. The second thing you can do is you can move properties and or assets into individual LLCs, and then the thing that happens in the LLCs, the thing that the LLC owns, is the only thing that can be sued. So I'll give you an example. I've got one LLC that's got five houses in it. A tenant the other day had a

0: us. The only thing they could have taken would have been the things that that LLC owned, which in this case would be five houses, so it'd be a lot for one drunk bozo, but still, they wouldn't get all the rest of the real estate I own or anything else I own. They wouldn't have come over and tried to take Ramsey. They wouldn't have done anything like that because they couldn't, because Ramsey doesn't own it. The other LLCs don't own it. The only thing that owns that property and all the business is done in that LLC. So you can put your personal residence in something like that, or you can put it in a trust. You can put your investments in that. At this point, Bob, we've kind of seen it all at our place, and so I don't own anything anymore. There's not a single thing in my personal name. Even my cars are in LLCs, which is the most stupid thing in the world, but they are. Just because of what you're talking about. Because if I bump into somebody, they're going like, are you okay? Yeah, I'm fine. What's your name? Dave Ramsey. Oh, God! You know, it's like, right? So
1: that's messed up.
0: That's what's coming. So I think I just died and came back to life. Yeah, so that's what you're worried about, Bob. And that's a real thing out there because we live in a litigious culture.
1: How do you decide where to cap the LLC?
0: Well, where we have a piece of property that's a large piece of property, it's a singular LLC for the property. Mm-hmm. The old office building, mm-hmm. the old Financial Peace Plaza, mm-hmm. it's worth about $13 million. That's its own LLC,
1: mm-hmm.
0: okay? And so on. On houses, we just decided randomly five of them,
1: yeah.
0: you know?
1: Okay.
0: Because it gets up to, five, you know, it gets three to $5 million in there, they don't get $100 million worth of other stuff,
1: yeah,
0: right?
1: Yeah.
0: So, but the problem is now I've got all these LLCs, so my tax return looks like a phone book.
1: I'm sure it does.
0: So, but that's part of the risk. And none of it's for tax purposes, by the way. It's all for risk management. So, trusts and LLCs, dividing up properties, making the targets smaller by the greedy lawyers and their dysfunctional clients. And then on the other side, big umbrella policies. And those are the two things people do primarily, Bob.
2: You can't move forward in what God has for you if you're always looking back and you're checking the rear view.
3: If you are moving forward with God, you can expect some resistance. Hi, I'm Mark Gothier with Crew and Making Your Life Count. Benny DeShera says the enemy cannot take your salvation, but he will try to stop your progress.
2: If the devil can convince a third of heaven's angels to fall with him when he was cast out of heaven, he can come after you and I. And if you're a Christian and you're moving in your purpose, there's a bigger target on you. And what I learned from that is you can't move forward in what God has for you if you're always looking back and you're checking the rear view.
3: You have a purpose. So stop looking back and step into what God has given you to do. Start living that out today at crew.org/life.
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0: Welcome back to the Ramsey Show in the Fair Winds Credit Union Studio. Stephanie is with us in Phoenix, Arizona. Hi, Stephanie. How are you?
1: Hi, guys. How are you doing? Thanks for taking my call.
0: Sure. What's up?
1: So I'm a recent newlywed. My husband and I got married in May. Currently, we're debt-free except for the house, and I'm calling because we want to grow our family and have a baby, but we're trying to figure out how to afford it. My husband's income isn't enough to support us financially, so my main question is, how can we prepare to be a single-income household when we currently need two incomes to survive?
0: Well, there's no magic wand, kiddo.
1: I know.
0: You're working, or he's making more money, right?
1: Yeah.
0: So which is it?
2: It might be in where you live. It might be in your rent or mortgage.
0: What does he make now?
1: So my husband currently makes $38,000 a year.
0: What's he do?
1: Switched careers last year. He's a mail carrier for the USPS.
0: Mm-hmm. Okay, and what do you make?
1: I make about $3,600 a month, and I work as a

0: server at a restaurant.
1: Okay. So when you guys were dating and talking about marriage and getting engaged and having babies and all that kind of stuff, you probably talked about this.
0: Yeah, we did talk about it. And he used to make about $75,000 a year working as a bartender, but we didn't have any benefits. So he switched jobs so we could get health insurance. And I still wonder if that was even the right
1: decision. No, not mathematically.
0: In the first place.
1: $40,000 worth of benefits? I don't think so.
2: Yeah. How are you guys living? Are you renters? Do you own a place? What's it look like?
0: We own our house. We owe $364,000 on it. And
2: what's the mortgage
0: itself is $2,200 a month.
2: Yeah. So, I mean, it 100% is an income problem. And the question is there something that you can do part-time to close those gaps? And if not, if there's nothing that you can do even part-time to close those gaps, then he's going to have to look in a different career field. Because did he set out my next...
1: How old is he?
0: 38. We're kind of at that stage where if we need to have a baby soon or we're not going to have one.
1: Okay, that's not the point. I mean, it is the point. Yeah. That's why you called. But the thing is this, if this was not the way the question was framed, and a 38-year-old guy called me and he said, I make $38,000 a year and my wife wants to stay home with a baby, I would have said pretty simply, you need a different career path. And this is your wake-up call. You probably needed one anyway, honey. He did, right? Mm-hmm. Calling him honey. And so, you know, he probably needed to be thinking about that anyway, going, okay, I don't want to be a 84-year-old one of these, right? I don't want to be a 64-year-old one of these. I want to be a 64-year-old that makes $140,000 a year. And so I've got to be thinking about what I want to be in the next chapter of my life and what does that thing I want to be require of me that I don't have now? Do I need to get a certification? Do I need to get a degree? Do I need to get an apprentice program or a mentorship program? But the average household income in America today is about $80,000. That includes some single earners and some dual earners.
0: Okay.
1: You guys are just below that.
0: Yeah.
1: As a dual household, if we go to him as a single household, then you would be by far in the category of lower income, and lower income doesn't live in a $300,000 house.
0: Right.
1: So all that to say, you know, I'm going to sit down with both of you and say, what career adjustments can you make that over the next 10 years makes this doable? We don't want to wait 10 years to have kids, but we've got to have a light at the end of the tunnel, and you're not going to get 100% raises as a mail carrier.
0: Right.
1: So you just simply can't do the life you're doing on his income, mathematically. And I'm going to figure out what I want to be in the next chapter of my life, and it's not this.
2: Yeah, I mean, I hear three goals that you want. You want a baby, you need more income, and you want to be a stay-at-home mom. And so you've got to decide which is the highest priority, and something's going to be a trade-off. If you want to do this before, like you said, you don't have a lot of time, then you might have to consider having a baby and not staying home for a while. Like, you might have to give and take
1: while he's building his career track change might take a 3-year curve.
2: Exactly.
1: And you may want to have a baby during that time. And so you keep working.
2: Yeah.
1: People do it all the time.
2: And it's a sacrifice, but sometimes it's like that.
1: People do it all the time.
2: Yeah.
1: And so, but there's no have your cake and eat it too mathematically. You've got to mathematically, you have to face the math. Math will not bend to your passions, wills, desires. It will cause you to change how you're doing those things so that the math changes.
2: Yeah, and we can give her find the work you're wired to do. She can pass it on to her husband, and hopefully that'll get the juices flowing on a new career path.
1: Yep, that's what needs to happen. Yeah, so that was a fine career path. There's nothing wrong with it until you add these other goals.
2: Yeah, that's true.
1: And then it exposes the fact that it's kind of stuck. Mike's in Bismarck, North Dakota. Hey, Mike, what's up?
3: Hey, Dave and Jade. Super, super excited to be on a call with you guys.
1: Thank you.
3: So I have a quick financial question. Right before I get to it, I just want to say the impact that you guys have on people goes far beyond finances. The beginning of this year, I made a goal to run a marathon or a half marathon. And every day I went out training, I listened to your guys' show. The day of the race, I ran and finished to your guys' show.
2: Wow.
1: So, wow. Thank you.

0: you guys do.
1: Good for you.
0: Thank you guys. It's what you guys do. It's pushing people to be better in all aspects of life. And it doesn't come easy.
1: Thank you. Good for you.
0: Thank you guys. So my question is, I have three retirement accounts, one from my current employer, one from a past employer, and then my personal Roth IRA. And it's the one from my past employer that I'm wondering if I need to move it over into my personal retirement account. And here's why. So I used to be a high school teacher in the state. And so I have a state funded retirement account that currently has $32,900 in it.
2: Yes. Now, I would get online and get a SmartVestor Pro and sit down with them and do a direct transfer rollover from that account into an IRA.
0: Immediately.
2: No question.
0: Okay.
2: Because the options, there's 8,000 mutual funds to choose from when you do that. You have limited options at your old workplace and probably a state-funded retirement account. It probably sucks. Most of them do.
0: And that was the two reasons why I haven't done it is because, yes, the return is basically 5 to 6% at best. At worst, 0%.
2: Yeah, that's horrible.
0: And it was kind of that security blanket of like, well, if everything goes haywire, I'm not going to see that number go down. But again, it's not ever going to climb up. And then the other side of it is, if I would happen to go back and teach for one more year without touching anything in that account, then I'll qualify for a pension. And so that was the other side.
2: Here's the thing. In 23, the market went up 26%. In 24, it went up 25%. Yeah. In 25, it went up 18%. In 26, it's up 14% so far. If you had started in 23, the $32,000 would be $64,000. And then you wouldn't care about a stupid pension because your money's growing. So you need to get your money growing, man. I would move it, and it won't be the exact same account. You can put it in the same mutual fund, but they're separate account numbers. But it's called a direct transfer rollover. Anytime you leave, people take your 401k and roll it. Take your retirement and roll it anytime you leave. You can always upgrade.

0: so excited about AI. Everybody's all worried that it's going to take over the world and like robots are going to tell you what to do or something. Oh, bullcrap. So here's the thing about artificial intelligence. Artificial intelligence is artificial. It's not real. That's helpful if you think about it. The other thing about artificial intelligence that you need to know is it can only regurgitate, spit out an answer based on the data set that it's operating from. So unless you feed it garbage or you allow it access to a garbage dump, like Google allows their artificial intelligence to search Reddit. So you're going to get trash out of that because Reddit's full of trash. If you allow it to search TikTok, you're going to get trash, okay? So that's a data set. We decided, our team decided, to take 3 years of this show with the answers from Jade and Rachel and George and me and Deloney, and every book that we have all written, all the bestseller books, and the over 2,000 articles that are on our website on all kinds of different money subjects, and dump them in as the data set. And the tool is called Ask Ramsey. And so if you can't get through here on the air, and it's kind of hard to do, if you can't get through to us to get your question answered, just go to RamseySolutions.com, click the link in the description, and use the free Ask Ramsey tool, and it will give you an answer that sounds exactly like you would hear here on the air. Because it's from what you would hear here on the air. We didn't pollute the data set with a bunch of trash from Reddit or TikTok or some bozo's opinion about something. We don't need anybody else's opinion. We're right. This is what Ramsey says. If you want to know what Ramsey says, ask Ramsey. Janet's in Canada. Hi, Janet. How are you?
1: I'm great, thank you. How are you?
0: Better than I deserve. What's up?
1: I have a daughter who is a young adult. And she's also neurodivergent. If you're not familiar with that term, it means that, you know, she

0: be impulsive, lack sort of regulatory.
1: Like, is she on the spectrum? Is that what you mean?
0: Well, a blend between autism and ADHD.
1: Okay.
0: So if you met her,
1: high functioning. You know, okay. Gotcha.
0: Yeah, she seemed lovely. The implication is when it comes to finances or financial decisions, she doesn't have the same control, or she might be impulsive and agree to something, and because she can legally sign leases or agreements, she has gotten herself into some situations where she's disadvantaged. And as a parent, I'm happy to see her be independent. She's moved out of the family home. She has a job,
1: mm-hmm.
0: but it's low paying.
1: Mm-hmm.
0: So I do help a little
1: mm-hmm.
0: so that, you know, she can buy solid food, so that she can get
1: sure.
0: some therapy, you
1: sure.
0: know, that she can continue to advance
1: good.
0: In life.
1: How old is she?
0: She is 25.
1: Okay, very cool. What's her attitude about accepting advice from you?
0: Well, accepting advice is limited, and that's part of the DNA of sometimes people that are neurodivergent.
1: She's open to persuasion by others, support. But not by you.
0: Correct. You know, sometimes social cues, sometimes understanding the big picture, seeing around corners, that's not always a strength. And sometimes there's a little bit of mental health.
1: I get that that's not the strength,
0: issue.
1: But what I'm asking for, because basically there's no middle ground with this. You either have got to leave her where she is, which is what I would love to see, and that she's standalone, she makes her own decisions, or she's declared incompetent. And then you just have to care for her. And I would not want to go there. You've come too far in the right direction. And so things have turned out at the best that you would hope for, I assume. And so I'm happy for her. But you know, what goes with that, though, is I would ask her that as a part of her independence, that it's wise for her to remain humble about asking for help, opinions on things, to keep her as a safeguard, to keep her from getting taken advantage of. And so I'll give you an example in a different setting. It's not exactly the same, but it's the best I can come up with off the fly. It's when we teach people to start handling money together, one of the things we found is that if a married couple will agree to not make a decision unless it's A, in the budget, or B, anything over $1,000, we have to do two things. One is we have to talk about it, and two is we have to wait overnight. And so this is an act of humility to submit yourself to that system to keep a person that's not got the issues your daughter has, but people like me, to keep me from overspending at Sam's Club, right?
0: Yes.
1: And so I got to check in with my wife. It's got to be in the budget, and I can't come home with a new bass boat, right? And so, just because of my emotional immaturity in that case, right? But a little different, but it still has the same effect. So I've submitted myself with humility to a system that protects me from my impulsiveness, and that's called growing up. Now, I don't know how that applies in this situation, but if we could get her to do that and say, honey, you do whatever you want, you're independent, but for your own sake, please agree to check with Dad or check with me or check with your pastor, I don't care whoever it is, someone outside the deal, before you do a deal of a certain size, and it'll keep you from getting screwed over, honey.
0: Yes, and that's excellent advice. I think the complexity to this situation is she actually has a decent amount of money. And you might say, how did she get a decent amount of money? But she ran her own business at different stages, and it was cash business. And she actually has a decent amount of money, properly invested. But she's entered into life, which is moving out and living, you know, on her own. And now, because of the lack of judgment and because of

0: the lack of understanding of financial agreements, she's burning through that money.
1: Yeah, yeah. And I would sit down with her and scare her about that. Honey, this is not working.
2: Will she be, is she able to follow the advice that Dave is suggesting, or will her impulse take over in a moment?
0: That's an excellent question. Thank you for asking. I think because this is a high functioning individual, it's almost like they're rebelling like a teenager would, because they're a little bit delayed.
1: That makes sense. Yeah.
0: So, having a parental voice or having the scaring, there's a high desire to be independent. And on the one side, I think, yes, let her create her own problem.
1: No, I don't want to do that. That's not the purpose of the call. But here's the thing. It's a little bit like when my teenager would say, "Dad, treat me like an adult." And I would say, "Sure, act like one." And that applies to this situation. You want independence? You want to be left alone? Then act in such a way that you're not going to lose your independence, because you lose all your money with bad decisions. And that means the Bible says in the multitude of counsel, there is safety. And that applies to all of us. To get counsel, there's safety. And that's just what smart people do, regardless of our issues. And we've all got something. She's going to have to deal with that to maintain her independence, or she's going to lose her independence, because she's going to lose her job, she's going to lose her money, she's going to be handcuffed by these car leases and all these people that ripped her off and signed her up for a bunch of stuff, because she would not humble herself to the idea that I need other people in my life, which, by the way, we all do. That was kind of my point. It's not unique to her. And that's part of being a teenager moving into adulthood, too. Dad, I just want to be an adult. Great. Act like one. Adults talk to other people before they make big decisions. And then they get to maintain their independence. They don't lose it.

Good afternoon. Here's what's happening. Aid is reaching survivors in Nepal following catastrophic flash floods along the mountainous border with China. The International Red Cross estimates 93,000 people are in great need, while the UN says 17,000 children urgently need humanitarian assistance. 18 schools have been destroyed and dozens more damaged. As rescuers clear mud and debris, we ask our listeners to pray for healing, reunification, and hope for Nepal. Voters in Reykjavik, Iceland, have rejected a referendum to restart European Union membership talks, the second time the nation has set this question aside. With nearly all ballots counted, the no side led 52.5% to 47.5%. U.S. pressure on neighboring Greenland has driven some Icelanders toward European solidarity. As Iceland charts its path forward, we pray for wisdom for its leaders. Canada Post is still losing money, but things are improving. The Crown Corporation posted a pre-tax loss of $277 million in the second quarter, down from last year's $407 million loss. Labor stability and a recovering parcels business get the credit. To cut costs, Canada Post plans to convert more than 4 million addresses from door-to-door delivery to community mailboxes over the coming years. Amid U.S.-Canada trade tensions, a Vermont ski resort is keeping its doors open to Canadian neighbors. Jay Peak Resort General Manager Steve Wright says Canadians have always been welcome, and that won't change. You are our neighbors. You are our friends. You're always welcome at Jay, he wrote. Wright says